0: Assalamu alaikum. You've been listening to the Arabic recitation of the Quran by the world famous Qari Mishari Rashid Ali Fasi from Kuwait. 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
2: Ibn Taymiyyah, he says, in this dunya there is Jannah. Whoever does not enter this Jannah in this dunya, he shall not be admitted to Jannah in the Akhirah. What is the Jannah in the dunya? The Jannah of Salah, the Jannah of Dhikr, the Jannah of the recitation of the Quran, the Jannah of being close to Allah. This is the Jannah of this dunya. If you do not enter this Jannah, you will not be able to enter the Jannah of Akhirah.
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8: Hadith 17. On the authority of Abu Dharr al-Ghifari, may Allah be pleased with him. From the Prophet, may the blessings and peace of Allah be upon him. Is that among the sayings he relates from his Lord, may he be glorified, is that he said, O my servants, I have forbidden oppression for myself and have made it forbidden amongst you. So do not oppress one another. O my servants, all of you are astray except for those I have guided. So seek guidance of me, and I shall guide you. O my servants, all of you are hungry except for those I have fed. So seek food of me, and I shall feed you. O my servants, all of you are naked except for those I have clothed. So seek clothing of me, and I shall clothe you. O my servants, you sin by night and by day, and I forgive all sins. So seek forgiveness of me, and I shall forgive you. O my servants, you will not attain harming me so as to harm me, and you will not attain benefiting me so as to benefit me. O my servants, were the first of you and the last of you, the human of you and the jinn of you, to be as pious as the most pious heart of any one man of you, that would not increase my kingdom in anything. O my servants, were the first of you and the last of you, the human of you and the jinn of you, to be as wicked as the most wicked heart of any one man of you, that would not decrease my kingdom in anything. O my servants, were the first of you and the last of you, the human of you and the jinn of you, to rise up in one place and make a request of me, and were I to give everyone what he had requested, that would not decrease what I have, any more than a needle decreases the sea if put into it. O my servants, it is but your deeds that I reckon up for you, and then recompense you for. So let him who finds good praise Allah, and let him who finds other than that blame no one but himself. It was related by Muslim, also by At-Tirmidhi and Ibn Majah.

نرجو رحمتك ونخشى عذابك، إن عذابك الجد بالكفر.

0: Assalamu alaikum rahmatullahi wa barakatuh. 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
2: حديث 13. On the authority of Adi ibn Hatim, may Allah be pleased with him, who said, I was with the Messenger of Allah, may the blessings and peace of Allah be upon him. And there came to him two men. One of them was complaining of penury, while the other was complaining of brigandry. The Messenger of Allah, may the blessings and peace of Allah be upon him, said, As for brigandry, it will be but a short time before a caravan will be able to go out to Makkah without a guard. As for penury, the hour will not arrive before one of you takes his charity around without finding anyone to accept it from him. Then one of you will surely stand before Allah, there being no screen between him and him, nor an interpreter to translate for him. Then he will say to him, Did I not bring you wealth? And he will say, Yes. Then he will say, Did I not send to you a messenger? And he will say, Yes. And he will look to his right and will see nothing but hellfire. Then he will look to his left and will see nothing but hellfire. So let each of you protect himself against hellfire, be it with even half a date, and if he finds it not, then with a kind word. It was related by Al-Bukhari.
3: 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So now continue listening to more hadith and du'as.
1: Al-Hadith al-Thamin wa-Thalathun An Abi Hurairah radiyallahu anhu عن رسول الله صلى الله عليه وسلم قال لما خلق الله الجنة والنار أرسل جبريل إلى الجنة فقال انظر إليها وإلى ما أعددت لأهلها فيها قال 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
2: Hadith 38. On the authority of Abu Huraira, may Allah be pleased with him, from the Messenger of Allah, may the blessings and peace of Allah be upon him, who said, when Allah created paradise and hellfire, he sent Jibreel to paradise, saying, look at it and at what I have prepared therein for its inhabitants. He said, so he came to it and looked at it and at what Allah had prepared therein for its inhabitants. He said, so he returned to him and said, by your glory, no one hears of it without entering it. So he ordered that it be encompassed by forms of hardship. And he said, return to it and look at what I have prepared therein for its inhabitants. He said, so he returned to it and found that it was encompassed by forms of hardship. Then he returned to him and said, by your glory, I fear that no one will enter it. He said, go to hellfire and look at it and at what I have prepared therein for its inhabitants. And he found that it was in layers, one above the other. Then he returned to him and said, by your glory, no one who hears of it will enter it. So he ordered that it be encompassed by lusts. Then he said, return to it. And he returned to it and said, by your glory, I am frightened that no one will escape from entering it. It was related by At-Tirmidhi, who said that it was a good and sound hadith. Also by Abu Dawud and An-Nasa'i.

Assalamu alaikum wa rahmatullahi wa barakatuh. 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
0: Assalamu alaikum wa rahmatullahi wa barakatuh wa bismillah. قال النبي صلى الله عليه وسلم أحب الأعمال إلى الله أدوامها وإن قل. 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
1: Al-Hadith al-Sabi'a wal-Ishroon An Masruqin qal Sa'alna aw sa'altu Abdullah ay ibn Mas'ud An hadihi al-Aya Wala

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1: Hadith 27. On the authority of Masruq, who said, We asked, or I asked, Abdullah, that is Ibn Mas'ud, about this verse. And do not regard those who have been killed in the cause of Allah as dead. Rather, they are alive with their Lord, being provided for. He said, We asked about that, and he said, Their souls are in the insides of green birds, having lanterns suspended from the throne, roaming freely in paradise where they please, then taking shelter in those lanterns. So their Lord cast a glance at them and said, Do you wish for anything? They said, What shall we wish for when we roam freely in paradise where we please? And thus did he do to them three times. When they saw that they would not be spared from being asked again, they said, O Lord, we would like for you to put back our souls into our bodies so that we might fight for your sake once again. And when he saw that they were not in need of anything, they were let be. It was related by Muslim, also by At-Tirmidhi, An-Nasai, and Ibn Majah.
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0: 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Allah's messenger saying, the reward of deeds depends upon the intentions, and every person will get the reward according to what he has intended. So whoever emigrated for worldly benefits or for a woman to marry, his emigration was for what he emigrated for.
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3: Hadith 24. On the authority of Abu Huraira, may Allah be pleased with him, who said that the Messenger of Allah, may the blessings and peace of Allah be upon him, said, if Allah has loved a servant of his, he calls Jibreel, on whom be peace, and says, I love so and so, therefore love him. He said, so Jibreel loves him. Then he calls out in heaven, saying, Allah loves so and so, therefore love him. And the inhabitants of heaven love him. He said, then acceptance is established for him on earth. And if Allah has abhorred a servant of his, he calls Jibreel and says, I abhor so and so, therefore abhor him. So Jibreel abhors him. Then he calls out to the inhabitants of heaven, Allah abhors so and so, therefore abhor him. He said, so they abhor him. And abhorrence is established for him on earth. It was related by Muslim, also by Al-Bukhari, Malik, and At-Tirmidhi.
4: Gems and jewels, wise sayings, interesting events, and moral lessons from Islamic history. Iyaz and his quick decisions.
5: Iyaz ibn Muawiyah was a famous judge known for his intelligence and insight. Some people, however, were jealous both of his status and of his ability. So they tried to raise doubts about him. They said, he has in him a fault that no judge should have. When people come to him seeking judgment, he is quick in issuing his ruling.

0: When Iyas became aware of what they said about him, he called them to him and bestowed upon them wonderful hospitality. He extended forth one of his two hands and asked them, "How many fingers do you see?" They immediately said, "Five." He said, "How come you were so quick to answer? Why did you not first count them? 1, 2, 3. And become from those who do not hasten in their judgment." They said, "We are not slow in counting that which we already know." He said, "Likewise with me, I do not delay in a matter regarding which I already know the ruling." And in this way, the distinguished judge showed them that he did not issue rulings in a quick or hasty manner.
1: Assalamu alaikum. Beautiful hadith and duas which are playing currently at Inspire 105.1 FM. So continue listening for more hadith and also duas, inshallah.
2: 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The Prophet, peace be upon him, said, "Faith, belief, consists of more than 60 branches, i.e. parts. And haya, this term haya covers a large number of concepts which are to be taken together. Amongst them are self-respect, modesty, bashfulness, and scruple, etc. is a part of faith.

0: Assalamu alaikum, this is Dr. Zareen from Gift Wellness, the founder of Gift Wellness and the chair of the Halima Trust. 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
1: Hadith 32. Narrated Abu Huraira, the Prophet, peace and blessings be upon him, said, "Religion is very easy, and whoever overburdens himself in his religion will not be able to continue in that way. So you should not be extremists, but try to be near to perfection and receive the good tidings that you will be rewarded, and gain strength by worshipping in the mornings, the afternoons, and during the last hours of the nights." Hadith 33. Narrated Al-Bara bin Azib, when the Prophet, peace and blessings be upon him, came to Medina, he stayed first with his grandfathers or maternal uncles from Ansar. He offered his prayers facing Baitul Maqdis, Jerusalem, for 16 or 17 months, but he wished that he could pray facing the Kaaba, at Makkah. The first prayer which he offered facing the Kaaba was the Usr prayer in the company of some people. Then one of those who had offered that prayer with him came out and passed by some people in a mosque who were bowing during their prayers, facing Jerusalem. He said, addressing them, "By Allah, I testify that I have prayed with Allah's Messenger, peace and blessings be upon him, facing Makkah, Kaaba." Hearing that, those people changed their direction towards the Kaaba immediately. Jews and the people of the scriptures used to be pleased to see the Prophet, peace and blessings be upon him, facing Jerusalem in prayers, but when he changed his direction towards the Kaaba, during the prayers, they disapproved of it. Al-Bara added, "Before we changed our direction towards the Kaaba, Makkah, in prayers, some Muslims had died or had been killed and we did not know what to say about them, regarding their prayers. Allah then revealed, 'And Allah would never make your faith, prayers, to be lost,' that is, the prayers of those Muslims were valid." Surah 2, Ayah 143. Hadith 34. Narrated Abu Sa'id al-Khudri, Allah's Messenger, peace and blessings be upon him, said, "If a person embraces Islam sincerely, then Allah shall forgive all his past sins, and after that starts the settlement of accounts, the reward of his good deeds will be 10 times to 700 times for each good deed, and one evil deed will be recorded as it is, unless Allah forgives it." Hadith 35. Narrated Abu Huraira, Allah's Messenger, peace and blessings be upon him, said, "If any one of you improves, follows strictly, his Islamic religion, then his good deeds will be rewarded 10 times to 700 times for each good deed and a bad deed will be recorded as it is." Hadith 36. Narrated Aisha, once the Prophet, peace and blessings be upon him, came while a woman was sitting with me. He said, "Who is she?" I replied, "She is so and so," and told him about her, excessive, praying. He said disapprovingly, "Do good deeds which is within your capacity, without being overtaxed, as Allah does not get tired of giving rewards, but, surely, you will get tired, and the best deed, act of worship, in the sight of Allah is that which is done regularly." Hadith 37. Narrated Anas, the Prophet, peace and blessings be upon him, said, "Whoever said, 'None has the right to be worshipped but Allah,' and has in his heart good, faith, equal to the weight of a barley grain will be taken out of hell. And whoever said, 'None has the right to be worshipped but Allah,' and has in his heart good, faith, equal to the weight of a wheat grain will be taken out of hell. And whoever said, 'None has the right to be worshipped but Allah,' and has in his heart good, faith, equal to the weight of an atom will be taken out of hell." Hadith 38. Narrated Umar bin al-Khattab, once a Jew said to me, "O the chief of believers, there is a verse in your holy book which is read by all of you, Muslims, and had it been revealed to us, we would have taken that day, on which it was revealed, as a day of celebration." Umar bin al-Khattab asked, "Which is that verse?" The Jew replied, "This day I have perfected your religion for you, completed my favor upon you, and have chosen for you Islam as your religion." Surah 5, Ayah 3. Umar replied, "No doubt, we know when and where this verse was revealed to the Prophet. It was Friday and the Prophet, peace and blessings be upon him, was standing at Arafat, that is, the day of Hajj. Hadith 39. Narrated Talha bin Ubaidullah, a man from Najd with unkempt hair came to Allah's Messenger, peace and blessings be upon him, and we heard his loud voice but could not understand what he was saying, till he came near and then we came to know that he was asking about Islam. Allah's Messenger, peace and blessings be upon him, said, "You have to offer prayers perfectly 5 times in a day and night, 24 hours. The man asked, "Is there any more praying?" Allah's Messenger, peace and blessings be upon him, replied, "No, but if you want to offer the nawafil prayers, you can." Allah's Messenger, peace and blessings be upon him, further said to him, "You have to observe fasts during the month of Ramadan." The man asked, "Is there any more fasting?" Allah's Messenger, peace and blessings be upon him, replied, "No, but if you want to observe the nawafil fasts, you can." Then Allah's Messenger, peace and blessings be upon him, further said to him, "You have to pay the zakat, obligatory charity." The man asked, "Is there anything other than the zakat for me to pay?" Allah's Messenger, peace and blessings be upon him, replied, "No, unless you want to give alms of your own." And then that man retreated saying, "By Allah, I will neither do less nor more than this." Allah's Messenger, peace and blessings be upon him, said, "If what he said is true, then he will be successful, that is, he will be granted paradise."
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3: 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I looked up and saw the same angel who had visited me at the cave of Hira, sitting on a chair between the sky and the earth. I got afraid of him and came back home and said, "Wrap me in blankets." And then Allah revealed the following holy verses of Quran. O you, i.e. Muhammad, wrapped up in garments, arise and warn the people against Allah's punishment, up to and desert the idols. After this, the revelation started coming strongly, frequently and regularly.

0: Assalamu alaikum. 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
1: Hadith 7. Narrated Abdullah bin Abbas. Abu Sufyan bin Harb informed me that Heraclius had sent a messenger to him while he had been accompanying a caravan from Quraysh. They were merchants doing business in Sham, Syria, Palestine, Lebanon, and Jordan, at the time when Allah's messenger, peace and blessings be upon him, had truce with Abu Sufyan and Quraysh infidels. So Abu Sufyan and his companions went to Heraclius at Ilya, Jerusalem. Heraclius called them in the court and he had all the senior Roman dignitaries around him. He called for his translator who, translating Heraclius's question, said to them, "Who amongst you is closely related to that man who claims to be a prophet?" Abu Sufyan replied, "I am the nearest relative to him, amongst the group." Heraclius said, "Bring him, Abu Sufyan, close to me and make his companion."
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13: Shuru Allah ke naam se jo bada mehriban nihayat rehmwala hai.

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12: Richard didn't want to die, but he couldn't stop himself. The collision didn't kill him, but he wasn't wearing a seatbelt, so he hit the inside of the car. 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And that's what killed Richard.
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15: Hadith 25. On the authority of Abu Huraira, may Allah be pleased with him, who said that the Messenger of Allah, may the blessings and peace of Allah be upon him, said, Allah, mighty and sublime be He, said, Whosoever shows enmity to someone devoted to me, I shall be at war with him. My servant draws not near to me with anything more loved by me than the religious duties I have enjoined upon him. And my servant continues to draw near to me with supererogatory works so that I shall love him. When I love him, I am his hearing with which he hears, his seeing with which he sees, his hand with which he strikes, and his foot with which he walks. Were he to ask something of me, I would surely give it to him, and were he to ask me for refuge, I would surely grant him it. I do not hesitate about anything as much as I hesitate about seizing the soul of my faithful servant. He hates death, and I hate hurting him. It was related by Al-Bukhari.

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1: Hadith 30. On the authority of Abu Huraira, may Allah be pleased with him, who said that the Messenger of Allah, may the blessings and peace of Allah be upon him, said, Allah, mighty and sublime be He, said, If my servant likes to meet me, I like to meet him, and if he dislikes to meet me, I dislike to meet him. It was related by Al-Bukhari and Malik. A prophetic version by Muslim, which clarifies the meaning of the above sacred hadith, reads, On the authority of Aisha, may Allah be pleased with her, who said that the Messenger of Allah, may the blessings and peace of Allah be upon him, said, He who likes to meet Allah, Allah likes to meet him, and he who dislikes to meet Allah, Allah dislikes to meet him. I said, O Prophet of Allah, is it because of the dislike of death? For all of us dislike death. He said, It is not so, but rather it is that when the believer is given news of Allah's mercy, His approval and His paradise, He likes to meet Allah and Allah likes to meet him. But when the unbeliever is given news of Allah's punishment and his displeasure, he dislikes to meet Allah and Allah dislikes to meet him.
2: Assalamu alaikum. In Luton and its surrounding areas, it is now time for Salat al-Fajr.
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0: Hadith 18. Narrated Ibn Umar, Allah's Messenger, peace and blessings be upon him, said, I have been ordered, by Allah, to fight against the people until they testify that none has the right to be worshipped but Allah and that Muhammad is Allah's Messenger, peace and blessings be upon him, and offer the prayers perfectly and give the obligatory charity. So if they perform that, then they save their lives and property from me except for Islamic laws, and then their reckoning, accounts, will be done by Allah. Hadith 19. Narrated Abu Hurairah, Allah's Messenger, peace and blessings be upon him, was asked, what is the best deed? He replied, to believe in Allah and his apostle, Muhammad. The questioner then asked, what is the next, in goodness? He replied, to participate in jihad, religious fighting, in Allah's cause. The questioner again asked, what is the next, in goodness? He replied, to perform Hajj Mabrur, pilgrimage to Makkah, which is accepted by Allah and is performed with the intention of seeking Allah's pleasure only and not to show off, and without committing a sin and in accordance with the traditions of the Prophet. Hadith 20. Narrated Sa'd, Allah's Messenger, peace and blessings be upon him, distributed zakat amongst a group of people while I was sitting there, but Allah's Messenger, peace and blessings be upon him, left a man whom I thought the best of the lot. I asked, O Allah's Messenger, peace and blessings be upon him. Why have you left that person? By Allah I regard him as a faithful believer. The Prophet, peace and blessings be upon him, commented, or merely a Muslim. I remained quiet for a while, but could not help repeating my question because of what I knew about him. And then asked Allah's Messenger, peace and blessings be upon him, why have you left so and so? By Allah, he is a faithful believer. The Prophet, peace and blessings be upon him, again said, or merely a Muslim. And I could not help repeating my question because of what I knew about him. Then the Prophet, peace and blessings be upon him, said, O Sa'd. I give to a person while another is dearer to me, for fear that he might be thrown on his face in the fire by Allah. Hadith 21. Narrated Abdullah bin Umar, a person asked Allah's Messenger, peace and blessings be upon him, what sort of deeds in or what qualities of Islam are good? He replied, to feed the poor, and greet those whom you know and those whom you don't know. Hadith 22. Narrated Ibn Abbas, the Prophet, peace and blessings be upon him, said, I was shown the hellfire and that the majority of its dwellers were women who were ungrateful. It was asked, do they disbelieve in Allah? Or are they ungrateful to Allah? He replied, they are ungrateful to their husbands and are ungrateful for the favors and the good, charitable deeds, done to them. If you have always been good, benevolent, to one of them and then she sees something in you, not of her liking, she will say, I have never received any good from you. Hadith 23. Narrated Al-Ma'rur, at Ar-Rabada, I met Abu Dar who was wearing a cloak, and his slave, too, was wearing a similar one. I asked about the reason for it. He replied, I abused a person by calling his mother with bad names. The Prophet said to me, O Abu Dar, did you abuse him by calling his mother with bad names? You still have some characteristics of ignorance. Your slaves are your brothers and Allah has put them under your command. So whoever has a brother under his command should feed him of what he eats and dress him of what he wears. Do not ask them, slaves, to do things beyond their capacity, power, and if you do so, then help them. Hadith 24. Narrated Al-Ahnaf bin Qais, while I was going to help this man, Ali ibn Abi Talib, Abu Bakr met me and asked, where are you going? I replied, I am going to help that person. He said, go back, for I have heard Allah's Messenger, peace and blessings be upon him, saying, when two Muslims fight, meet each other with their swords, both the murderer as well as the murdered will go to the hellfire. I said, O Allah's Messenger, peace and blessings be upon him. It is all right for the murderer, but what about the murdered one? Allah's Messenger, peace and blessings be upon him, replied, he surely had the intention to kill his companion. Hadith 25. Narrated Abdullah, when the following verse was revealed, "It is those who believe and confuse not their belief with wrong, worshipping others besides Allah." Surah 6, Ayah 83, the companions of Allah's Messenger, peace and blessings be upon him, asked, "Who is amongst us who had not done injustice, wrong?" Allah revealed, "No doubt, joining others in worship with Allah is a great injustice, wrong, indeed." Hadith 26. Narrated Abu Hurairah, the Prophet, peace and blessings be upon him, said, "The signs of a hypocrite are three. 1. Whenever he speaks, he tells a lie. 2. Whenever he promises, he always breaks it, his promise. 3. If you trust him, he proves to be dishonest. If you keep something as a trust with him, he will not return it." Hadith 27. Narrated Abdullah bin Umar, the Prophet, peace and blessings be upon him, said, "Whoever has the following four characteristics will be a pure hypocrite, and whoever has one of the following four characteristics will have one characteristic of hypocrisy, unless and until he gives it up. 1. Whenever he is entrusted, he betrays. 2. Whenever he speaks, he tells a lie. 3. Whenever he makes a covenant, he proves treacherous. 4. Whenever he quarrels, he behaves in a very imprudent, evil and insulting manner." Hadith 28. Narrated Abu Hurairah, Allah's Messenger, peace and blessings be upon him, said, "Whoever establishes the prayers on the night of Qadr out of sincere faith and hoping to attain Allah's rewards, not to show."
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13: Al-hadith al-sadis An Abi Hurairah radiyallahu anhu qal Sami'tu Rasulallah sallallahu alayhi wa sallam yaqul إن أول الناس يقضى يوم القيامة عليه رجل استشهد فأوتي به فعرفه نعمه فعرفها قال فما عملت 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
14: Hadith 6. On the authority of Abu Hurairah, may Allah be pleased with him, who said, I heard the Messenger of Allah, may the blessings and peace of Allah be upon him, say, The first of people against whom judgment will be pronounced on the day of resurrection will be a man who has died a martyr. He will be brought and Allah will make known to him his favors and he will recognize them. The Almighty will say, And what did you do about them? He will say, I fought for you until I died a martyr. He will say, You have lied. You did but fight that it may be said of you. He is courageous. And so it was said. Then he will be ordered to be dragged along on his face until he is cast into hellfire. Another will be a man who has studied religious knowledge and has taught it and who used to recite the Quran. He will be brought and Allah will make known to him his favors and he will recognize them. The Almighty will say, And what did you do about them? He will say, I studied religious knowledge and I taught it and I recited the Quran for your sake. He will say, You have lied. You did but study religious knowledge that it might be said of you. He is learned. And you recited the Quran that it might be said of you. He is a reciter. And so it was said. Then he will be ordered to be dragged along on his face until he is cast into hellfire. Another will be a man whom Allah had made rich and to whom he had given all kinds of wealth. He will be brought and Allah will make known to him his favors and he will recognize them. The Almighty will say, And what did you do about them? He will say, I left no path untrodden in which you like money to be spent without spending in it for your sake. He will say, you have lied. You did but do so that it might be said of you, he is open-handed. And so it was said. Then he will be ordered to be dragged along on his face until he is cast into hellfire. It was related by Muslim, also by At-Tirmidhi and An-Nasa'i.

Hadith 40. Narrated Abu Huraira, Allah's Messenger, peace and blessings be upon him, said, a believer, who accompanies the funeral procession of a Muslim out of sincere faith and hoping to attain Allah's reward and remains with it till the funeral prayer is offered and the burial ceremonies are over, he will return with a reward of 2 kirats. Each kirat is like the size of the Mount Uhud. He who offers the funeral prayer only and returns before the burial, will return with the reward of 1 kirat only. Hadith 41. Narrated Abdullah, the Prophet, peace and blessings be upon him, said, abusing a Muslim is fusuq, an evil doing, and killing him is kufr, disbelief. Hadith 42. Narrated Ubadah bin As-Samit, Allah's Messenger, peace and blessings be upon him, went out to inform the people about the date of the night of decree, Al-Qadr, but there happened a quarrel between 2 Muslim men. The Prophet, peace and blessings be upon him, said, I came out to inform you about the date of the night of Al-Qadr, but as so-and-so and so-and-so quarreled, its knowledge was taken away, I forgot it, and maybe it was better for you. Now look for it in the 7th, the 9th and the 5th, of the last 10 nights of the month of Ramadan. Hadith 43. Narrated Abu Huraira, one day while the Prophet, peace and blessings be upon him, was sitting in the company of some people, the angel, Gabriel came and asked, what is faith? Allah's Messenger, peace and blessings be upon him, replied, faith is to believe in Allah, his angels, the meeting with him, his apostles, and to believe in resurrection. Then he further asked, what is Islam? Allah's Messenger, peace and blessings be upon him, replied, to worship Allah alone and none else, to offer prayers perfectly, to pay the compulsory charity, zakat, and to observe fasts during the month of Ramadan. Then he further asked, what is ihsan, perfection? Allah's Messenger, peace and blessings be upon him, replied, to worship Allah as if you see him, and if you cannot achieve this state of devotion then you must consider that he is looking at you. Then he further asked, when will the hour be established? Allah's Messenger, peace and blessings be upon him, replied, the answerer has no better knowledge than the questioner. But I will inform you about its portents. 1. When a slave, lady, gives birth to her master. 2. When the shepherds of black camels start boasting and competing with others in the construction of higher buildings. And the hour is one of 5 things which nobody knows except Allah. The Prophet, peace and blessings be upon him, then recited, verily, with Allah, alone, is the knowledge of the hour. Surah 31, Ayah 34. Then that man, Gabriel, left, and the Prophet, peace and blessings be upon him, asked his companions to call him back, but they could not see him. Then the Prophet, peace and blessings be upon him, said, that was Gabriel who came to teach the people their religion. Abu Abdullah said, he, the Prophet, considered all that as a part of faith. Hadith 44. Narrated Abdullah bin Abbas, I was informed by Abu Sufyan that Heraclius said to him, I asked you whether they, followers of Muhammad, were increasing or decreasing. You replied that

0: they were increasing. And in fact, this is the way of true faith till it is complete in all respects. I further asked you whether there was anybody, who, after embracing his, the Prophet's, religion, Islam, became displeased and discarded it. You replied in the negative, and in fact, this is, a sign of, true faith. When its delight enters the heart and mixes with them completely, nobody can be displeased with it.
1: Hi, my name is Isa Ahmed Mola. I want to say, follow your dreams until they are accomplished.
2: قال ابن شهاب وأخبرني أبو سلمة بن عبد الرحمن أن جابر بن عبد الله الأنصاري قال وهو يحدث عن فترة الوحى فقال في حديثه بين أنا أمشي إذ سمعت صوتا من السماء فرفعت بصري فإذا الملك الذي جاءني بحراء جالس على 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
3: While I was walking, all of a sudden I heard a voice from the sky. I looked up and saw the same angel who had visited me at the cave of Hira, sitting on a chair between the sky and the earth. I got afraid of him and came back home and said, Wrap me. In blankets. And then Allah revealed the following holy verses of Quran. O you, i.e. Muhammad, wrapped up in garments, arise and warn the people against Allah's punishment, up to and desert the idols. After this, the revelation started coming strongly, frequently and regularly.
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0: سبحان ربك رب العزة عما يصفون وسلام على المرسلين والحمد لله رب العالمين.
1: Assalamu alaikum, my name is Zara from Picton Solicitors. 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
2: The Prophet, peace be upon him, said, God says, my servants, I have forbidden myself any wrong and have also forbidden you, so do no wrong unto one another. My servants, all of you are astray except those whom I guide. So ask me for guidance, and I shall guide you. My servants, all of you are hungry except those whom I feed. So ask me for food, and I shall feed you. My servants, all of you are naked except those whom I clothe. So ask me for clothing, and I shall clothe you. My servants, you sin by night and by day, yet I forgive all sins. So ask me for forgiveness, and I shall forgive you. My servants, you can do nothing that could harm me, neither can you do anything that would benefit me. My servants, even if the first and last of you, all the human beings and the jinn, become as righteous as the one with the most righteous heart among you, that would add nothing to my kingdom. My servants, if all of you become as wicked as the one with the most wicked heart among you, that would diminish nothing from my kingdom. My servants, were all of you to stand in one place and ask me whatever you wished, and were I to give everyone what he asked for, that would not diminish what I have any more than a needle would when put into the sea. My servants, it is only your deeds which I put into your account, and then pay you in full for them. So let him who finds good thank and praise God, and let him who finds other than good blame no one but himself.
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2: Hadith 33. On the authority of Abu Huraira, may Allah be pleased with him, that the Prophet, may the blessings and peace of Allah be upon him, from among the things he reports from his Lord, mighty and sublime be he, is that he said, a servant of Allah's committed a sin and said, O Allah, forgive me my sin. And he, glorified and exalted be he, said, my servant has committed a sin and has known that he is a Lord who forgives sins.
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1: Assalamu alaikum. It's now time for the beautiful recitation of the Holy Quran with English translation by Sheikh Abdul Rahman As-Sudais and Sheikh Saud.

And the believers, men and women, are protecting friends one of another. They enjoin the right and forbid the wrong, and they establish worship, and they pay the poor due, and they obey Allah and His Messenger. As for these, Allah will have mercy on them. Lo, Allah is mighty, wise.

0: Allah promiseth to the believers, men and women, gardens underneath which rivers flow, wherein they will abide, blessed dwellings in gardens of Eden. And greater far, acceptance from Allah, that is the supreme triumph.
1: Yeah.

0: O Prophet, strive against the disbelievers and the hypocrites. Be harsh with them. Their ultimate abode is hell, a hapless journey's end.
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And they purposed that which they could not attain, and they sought revenge only that Allah by His Messenger should enrich them of His bounty. If they repent, it will be better for them. And if they turn away, Allah will afflict them with a painful doom in the world and the hereafter. And they have no protecting friend nor helper in the earth.

0: And of them is he who made a covenant with Allah, saying, If he give us of his bounty, we will give alms and become of the righteous.
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0: Yet when he gave them of his bounty, they hoarded it and turned away averse.

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0: أليم.
1: Those who point at such of the believers as give the alms willingly, and such as can find naught to give but their endeavors, and deride them, Allah Himself derideth them. Theirs will be a painful doom.

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Though thou ask forgiveness for them 70 times, Allah will not forgive them. That is because they disbelieved in Allah and His Messenger, and Allah guideth not wrongdoing folk.

0: تنفروا في الحر قل نار جهنم أشد حرا لو كانوا يفقهون.
1: Those who were left behind rejoiced at sitting still behind the Messenger of Allah and were averse to striving with their wealth and their lives in Allah's way. And they said, Go not forth in the heat. Say, The fire of hell is more intense of heat, if they but understood.
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1: Then let them laugh a little, they will weep much as the reward of what they used to earn.

thee back from the campaign unto a party of them, and they ask of thee leave to go out to fight, then say unto them, Ye shall never more go out with me, nor fight with me against a foe. Ye were content with sitting still the first time, so sit still with the useless.

And never, O Muhammad, pray for one of them who dieth, nor stand by his grave. Lo, they disbelieved in Allah and His Messenger, and they died while they were evildoers.

0: وتزهق أنفسهم وهم كافرون.
1: Let not their wealth nor their children astonish thee. Allah purposeth only to punish them thereby in the world, and that their souls shall pass away while they are disbelievers.

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1: But the Messenger and those who believe with him strive with their wealth and their lives. Such are they for whom are the good things. Such are they who are the successful.

0: Allah hath made ready for them gardens underneath which rivers flow, wherein they will abide. 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
0: And those among the wandering Arabs who had an excuse came in order that permission might be granted them, and those who lied to Allah and His Messenger sat at home. A painful doom will fall on those of them who disbelieve.

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1: Not unto the weak, nor unto the sick, nor unto those who can find naught to spend is any fault to be imputed, though they stay at home, if they are true to Allah and His Messenger. Not unto the good is there any road of blame. Allah is forgiving, merciful.

0: من الدمع حزنا ألا يجدوا ما ينفقون.
1: Nor unto those whom when they came to thee asking that thou shouldst mount them, thou didst tell, I cannot find whereon to mount you. They turned back with eyes flowing with tears for sorrow that they could not find the means to spend.

The road of blame is only against those who ask for leave of thee to stay at home when they are rich. They are content to be with the useless. Allah hath sealed their hearts so that they know not.

They will make excuse to you, Muslims, when you return unto them. Say, make no excuse, for we shall not believe you. Allah hath told us tidings of you. Allah and His Messenger will see your conduct, and then ye'll be brought back unto Him who knoweth the invisible as well as the visible, and He will tell you what ye used to do.

They will swear by Allah unto you when you return unto them, that ye may let them be. Let them be, for lo, they are unclean, and their abode is hell, as a reward for what they used to earn.

The wandering Arabs are more hard in disbelief and hypocrisy, and more likely to be ignorant of the limits which Allah hath revealed unto His Messenger. And Allah is knower, wise.

0: عليم.
1: And of the wandering Arabs there's he who taketh that which he expendeth for the cause of Allah as a loss, and awaiteth evil turns of fortune for you, that he may be rid of it. The evil turn of fortune will be theirs. Allah is hearer, knower.

0: الرحيم.
1: And of the wandering Arabs there's he who believeth in Allah and the last day, and taketh that which he expendeth, and also the prayers of the messenger as acceptable offerings in the sight of Allah. Lo, verily it is an acceptable offering for them. Allah will bring them unto his mercy. Lo, Allah is forgiving, merciful.

And the first to lead the way of the Muhajireen and the Ansar and those who followed them in goodness, Allah is well pleased with them, and they are well pleased with Him. And He hath made ready for them gardens, underneath which rivers flow, wherein they will abide forever. That is the supreme triumph.

And among those around you of the wandering Arabs there are hypocrites, and among the townspeople of Al-Madina there are some who persist in hypocrisy, whom thou, O Muhammad, knowest not. We know them, and we shall chastise them twice. Then they'll be relegated to a painful doom.

And there are others who have acknowledged their faults. They mixed a righteous action with another that was bad. It may be that Allah will relent toward them. Lo, Allah is relenting, merciful.

Take alms of their wealth wherewith thou mayst purify them and mayst make them grow, and pray for them. Lo, thy prayer is an assuagement for them. Allah is hearer, knower.

Know they not that Allah is He who accepteth repentance from His bondmen and taketh the alms, and that Allah is He who is the relenting, the merciful?

0: تعملون.
1: And say unto them, act, Allah will behold your actions, and so will His Messenger and the believers, and ye'll be brought back to the knower of the invisible and the visible, and He will tell you what ye used to do.
0: وَآخَرُونَ مُرْجَوْنَ لِأَمْرِ اللَّهِ إِمَّا يُعَذِّبُهُمْ وَإِمَّا يَتُوبُ عَلَيْهِمْ وَاللَّهُ عَلِيمٌ حَكِيمٌ.
1: And there are others who await Allah's decree, whether He will punish them or will forgive them. Allah is knower, wise.

And as for those who chose a place of worship out of opposition and disbelief, and in order to cause dissent among the believers, and as an outpost for those who warred against Allah and His Messenger aforetime, they will surely swear, "We purpose naught save good." Allah beareth witness that they verily are liars.

Never stand to pray there, a place of worship which was founded upon duty to Allah from the first day is more worthy that thou shouldst stand to pray therein, wherein are men who love to purify themselves. Allah loveth the purifiers.

0: الْعَالَمِينَ
1: Is he who founded his building upon duty to Allah and his good pleasure better, or he who founded his building on the brink of a crumbling overhanging precipice so that it toppled with him into the fire of hell? Allah guideth not wrongdoing folk.

The building which they built will never cease to be a misgiving in their hearts unless their hearts be torn to pieces. Allah is Knower, Wise.

Lo, Allah hath bought from the believers their lives and their wealth, because the garden will be theirs. They shall fight in the way of Allah and shall slay and be slain. It is a promise which is binding on him in the Torah and the Gospel and the Quran. Who fulfilleth his covenant better than Allah? Rejoice then in your bargain that ye have made, for that is the supreme triumph.

Triumphant are those who turn repentant to Allah, those who serve Him, those who praise Him, those who fast, those who bow down, those who fall prostrate in worship, those who enjoin the right and who forbid the wrong, and those who keep the limits ordained of Allah and give glad tidings to believers.

0: الرحيم.
1: It is not for the Prophet and those who believe to pray for the forgiveness of idolaters, even though they may be near of kin to them, after it had become clear that they are people of hellfire.
0: وما كان

0: حليم.
1: The prayer of Abraham for the forgiveness of his father was only because of a promise he had promised him. But when it had become clear unto him that he, his father, was an enemy to Allah, he, Abraham, disowned him. Lo, Abraham was soft of heart, long-suffering.

0: عليم.
1: It was never Allah's part that He should send a folk astray after He had guided them until He had made clear unto them what they should avoid. Lo, Allah is aware of all things.
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3: Assalamu alaikum. It's now time for the beautiful recitation of the Holy Quran with English translation by Sheikh Abdul Rahman Al-Sudais and Sheikh Saud.

Lo, Allah, unto him belongeth the sovereignty of the heavens and the earth. He quickeneth and he giveth death. And ye have instead of Allah no protecting friend nor helper.

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After the hearts of a party of them had almost swerved aside, then turned he unto them in mercy. Lo, he is full of pity, merciful for them.

0: الرحيم.
1: And to the three also did he turn in mercy, who were left behind when the earth, vast as it is, was straitened for them, and their own souls were straitened for them, till they bethought them that there is no refuge from Allah save toward Him. Then turned He unto them in mercy, that they too might turn repentant unto Him. Lo, Allah, He is the relenting, the merciful.
0: يَا أَيُّهَا الَّذِينَ آمَنُوا اتَّقُوا اللَّهَ وَكُونُوا مَعَ الصَّادِقِينَ
1: O ye who believe, be careful of your duty to Allah and be with the truthful.

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1: 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That is because neither thirst nor toil nor hunger afflicted them in the way of Allah, nor stepped they any step that angereth the disbelievers, nor gain they from the enemy again, but a good deed is recorded for them therefore. Lo, Allah loseth not the wages of the good.
0: وَلَا يُنْفِقُونَ نَفَقَةً صَغِيرَةً وَلَا كَبِيرَةً وَلَا يَقْطَعُونَ وَادِيًا إِلَّا كُتِبَ لَهُمْ لِيَجْزِيَهُمُ اللَّهُ أَحْسَنَ مَا كَانُوا يَعْمَلُونَ.
1: Nor spend they any spending small or great, nor do they cross a valley, but it is recorded for them, that Allah may repay them the best of what they used to do.

And the believers should not all go out to fight. Of every troop of them, a party only should go forth, that they who are left behind may gain sound knowledge in religion, and that they may warn their folk when they return to them, so that they may beware.

O ye who believe, fight those of the disbelievers who are near to you, and let them find harshness in you, and know that Allah is with those who keep their duty unto Him.

And whenever a surah is revealed, there are some of them who say, "Which one of you hath thus increased in faith?" As for those who believe, it hath increased them in faith, and they rejoice therefore.

And whenever asura is revealed, they look one at another, as who should say, "Doth anybody see you?" Then they turn away. Allah turneth away their hearts because they are a folk who understand not.

There hath come unto you a messenger, one of yourselves, unto whom aught that ye are overburdened is grievous, full of concern for you, for the believers full of pity, merciful.

0: Now, if they turn away, O Muhammad, say, Allah sufficeth me. There's no God save Him. In Him have I put my trust, and He is Lord of the tremendous throne.
1: Bismillah ar-Rahman ar-Rahim.
0: In the name of Allah, the Beneficent, the Merciful.
2: Alif Lam Ra. 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
0: Alif Lam Ra. These are verses of the wise scripture.

0: مبين.
1: Is it a wonder for mankind that we have inspired a man among them saying, Warn mankind and bring unto those who believe the good tidings that they have a sure footing with their Lord. The disbelievers say, Lo, this is a mere wizard.

Lo, your Lord is Allah, who created the heavens and the earth in 6 days. Then He established Himself upon the throne, directing all things. There's no intercessor with Him, save after His permission. That is Allah, your Lord, so worship Him. Oh, will ye not remind?

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1: Unto him is the return of all of you. It is a promise of Allah in truth. Lo, he produceth creation, then reproduceth it, that he may reward those who believe and do good works with equity. While as for those who disbelieve, theirs will be a boiling drink and painful doom because they disbelieved.

0: ذلك إلا بالحق يفصل الآيات لقوم يعلمون.
1: He it is who appointed the sun a splendor and the moon a light, and measured for her stages, that ye might know the number of the years and the reckoning. Allah created not all that save in truth. He detaileth the revelations for people who have knowledge.
0: إن في اختلاف الليل والنهار وما خلق الله في السماوات والأرض لآيات لقوم يتقون.
1: Lo, in the difference of day and night, and all that Allah hath created in the heavens and the earth, are portents, verily, for folk who ward off evil.

Lo, those who expect not the meeting with us, but desire the life of the world and feel secure therein, and those who are neglectful of our revelations. Their home will be the fire because of what they used to earn.

therein will be, "Glory be to thee, O Allah," and their greeting therein will be, "Peace." And the conclusion of their prayer will be, "Praise be to Allah, Lord of the worlds."

0: يَعْمَلُونَ
1: If Allah were to hasten on for men the ill that they have earned, as they would hasten on the good, their respite would already have expired. But we suffer those who look not for the meeting with us to wander blindly on in their contumacy.

And if misfortune touch a man, he crieth unto us, while reclining on his side, or sitting, or standing. But when we have relieved him of the misfortune, he goeth his way as though he had not cried unto us, because of a misfortune that afflicted him. Thus is what they do made seeming fair unto the prodigal.

0: الظالمين.
1: We destroyed the generations before you when they did wrong, and their messengers from Allah came unto them with clear proofs of His sovereignty, but they would not believe. Thus do we reward the guilty folk.
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1: Then we appointed you viceroys in the earth after them, that we might see how ye behave.

And when our clear revelations are recited unto them, they who look not for the meeting with us say, Bring a lecture other than this or change it. Say, O Muhammad, it is not for me to change it of my own accord. I only follow that which is inspired in me. Lo, if I disobey my Lord, I fear the retribution of an awful day.

0: Say, if Allah had so willed, I should not have recited it to you, nor would He have made it known to you. I dwelt among you a whole lifetime before it came to me. Have ye then no sense?
1: فَمَنْ أَظْلَمُ مِمَّنِ افْتَرَى عَلَى اللَّهِ كَذِبًا أَوْ كَذَّبَ بِآيَاتِهِ إِنَّهُ لَا يُفْلِحُ الْمُجْرِمُونَ
0: 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Lo, the guilty never are successful.

0: ولا في الأرض سبحانه وتعالى عما يشركون.
1: They worship beside Allah that which neither hurted them nor profited them. And they say, these are our intercessors with Allah. Say, would ye inform Allah of something that He knoweth not in the heavens or in the earth? Praised be He and high exalted above all that ye associate with Him.

0: يَعْلَمُونَ
1: Mankind were but one community, then they differed. And had it not been for a word that had already gone forth from thy Lord, it had been judged between them in respect of that wherein they differed.

And they will say, if only a portent were sent down upon him from his Lord. Then say, O Muhammad, the unseen belongeth to Allah. So wait, lo, I am waiting with you.

And when we caused mankind to taste of mercy after some adversity which had afflicted them, behold, they have some plot against our revelations. Say, Allah is more swift in plotting. Lo, our messengers write down that which ye plot.

He it is who maketh you to go on the land and the sea till when ye are in the ships, and they sail with them with a fair breeze, and they are glad therein. A storm wind reacheth them, and the wave cometh unto them from every side, and they deem that they are overwhelmed therein. Then they cry unto Allah, making their faith pure for Him only. If Thou deliver us from this, we truly will be of the thankful.

Yet when he hath delivered them, behold, they rebel in the earth wrongfully. O mankind, your rebellion is only against yourselves. Ye have enjoyment of the life of the world, then unto us is your return, and we shall proclaim unto you what ye used to do.

0: The similitude of the life of the world is only as water which we send down from the sky. Then the earth's growth of that which men and cattle eat mingleth with it, till when the earth hath taken on her ornaments and is embellished, and her people deem that they are masters of her. Our commandment cometh by night or by day, and we make it as reaped corn, as if it had not flourished yesterday. Thus do we expound the revelations for people who reflect.
1: والله يدعو إلى دار السلام ويهدي من يشاء إلى صراط مستقيم.
0: And Allah summoneth to the abode of peace and leadeth whom He will to a straight path.
2: للذين أحسنوا

For those who do good is the best reward, and more thereto, neither dust nor ignominy cometh near their faces. Such are rightful owners of the garden, they'll abide therein. What?

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Such are rightful owners of the fire, they will abide therein.

0: On the day when we gather them all together, then we say unto those who ascribe partners unto us, Stand back, ye and your pretended partners of Allah. And we separate them, the one from the other, and their pretended partners say, It was not us ye worshipped.
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1: 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They will say, Allah. 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
1: 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After the truth, what is there saving error? How then are ye turned away?
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1: 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Say, Allah produceth creation, then reproduceth it. How then are ye misled?
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1: Say, is there of your partners whom you ascribe unto Allah one that leadeth to the truth? Say, Allah leadeth to the truth. Is he who leadeth to the truth more deserving that he should be followed, or he who findeth not the way unless he himself be guided? What aileth ye? How judge ye?
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5: 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Qala an-Nabi sallallahu alayhi wa sallam. 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That it is a good deed that you meet your brother with a smiling face.
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0: 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We are now going to play the morning Adhkar. Adhkar is the remembrance of Allah subhanahu wa ta'ala. It was part of the daily routine of the Prophet Muhammad, peace be upon him, to recite Adhkar in the morning. Allah also says in the Quran,
1: Bismillah.

O you who believe, remember Allah with much remembrance, and glorify His praises, morning and evening. Surah Al-Ahzab 33, Ayahs 41-42. It is also said in the Quran,

And glorify the praises of your Lord before the rising of the sun and before its setting. Surah Qaf 50, Ayah 39. Reciting Adhkar and remembering Allah is one of the most effective ways to defeat shaitan. It is also an effective way to strengthen your iman. The morning Adhkar will be playing every day. Please stay tuned to obtain the reward and story it is the Prophet did.

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2: 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You have been listening to the morning Adhkar. Adhkar is the remembrance of Allah subhanahu wa ta'ala. It was part of the daily routine of the Prophet Muhammad, peace be upon him, to recite Adhkar in the morning. Allah also says in the Quran,
3: بسم

O you who believe, remember Allah with much remembrance, and glorify His praises, morning and evening. Surah Al-Ahzab 33, ayahs 41 to 42. It is also said in the Quran,

0: Assalamu alaikum. You are listening to Inspire FM on 105.1 FM. We are now going to play the morning Adhkar. Adhkar is the remembrance of Allah subhanahu wa ta'ala. It was part of the daily routine of the Prophet Muhammad, peace be upon him, to recite Adhkar in the morning. Allah also says in the Quran,
1: Bismillah.

O you who believe, remember Allah with much remembrance, and glorify His praises, morning and evening. Surah Al-Ahzab 33, ayahs 41 to 42. It is also said in the Quran,

And glorify the praises of your Lord before the rising of the sun and before its setting. Surah Qaf 50, Ayah 39. Reciting Adhkar and remembering Allah is one of the most effective ways to defeat shaitan. It is also an effective way to strengthen your iman. The morning Adhkar will be playing every day. Please stay tuned to obtain the reward and story of the Prophet.

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Assalamu alaikum. You are listening to Inspire FM on 105.1 FM. You have been listening to the morning adhkar. Adhkar is the remembrance of Allah subhanahu wa ta'ala. It was part of the daily routine of the Prophet Muhammad, peace be upon him, to recite adhkar in the morning. Allah also says in the Quran,

O you who believe, remember Allah with much remembrance, and glorify His praises, morning and evening. Surah Al-Ahzab, 33, ayahs 41 to 42. It is also said in the Quran.

0: And glorify the praises of your Lord before the rising of the sun and before its setting. Surah Qaf 50, Ayah 39. Reciting Adhkar and remembering Allah is one of the most effective ways to defeat Shaitan. It is also an effective way to strengthen your Iman. The morning Adhkar will be playing every day. Please tune in.
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There's a story that I like to think about often. It's during the last days of the Prophet Sallallahu Alaihi Wasallam's life, and people say that, you know, they hadn't seen him and everyone was very worried. And while they were praying, he drew back his curtain and he was just stood there looking at them. And they say his face was brightly illuminated and there was nothing more beautiful than his face when he looked at them on that day. And then he smiled and he motioned for them to continue the salah, and then he closed his curtain. And that was the last time they saw him. The Prophet Sallallahu Alaihi Wasallam passed away later that day. And I often think about that moment, that if he drew back his curtain on my life today, there's nothing I wouldn't do just to see him smile.

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3: What does it mean to live with ihsan in this life and the next if perfection is so difficult to attain?
4: The Prophet sallallahu alaihi wasallam in the famous hadith Jibreel answered the question, "Wal ihsan, what is ihsan?" He said, "An ta'bud Allah ka'annaka tarahu fa illam takun tarahu fa innahu yarak." That you worship Allah as if you can see him, and if not, then know that he sees you. The foundation of practicing ihsan within our lives is to always know and remember that Allah subhanahu wa ta'ala is watching us. And then it won't matter to you what, why, where, who, when, how, none of that will matter to you. But you'll always strive to do your best because you're doing it in front of Allah. Number two, the Prophet sallallahu alayhi wa sallam also taught us, in Allah katab al-ihsan fi kulli shay. Allah has prescribed excellence upon us in everything. Hatta dhibha, even when slaughtering an animal, even when sacrificing an animal. Practice everything with excellence. So, even the minor things, the small mundane activity, let's start striving for excellence in all of them. And then the third thing that I'll mention, لِلَّذِينَ أَحْسَنُوا الْحُسْنَى وَزِيَادَةٌ. The Quran says, people who practice their Islam with excellence, Allah will give them the best reward, the most excellent reward, وَزِيَادَةٌ, and even more. And the Prophet ﷺ explained to us, وَزِيَادَة, and even more, that they will be granted the gift of seeing Allah subhanahu wa ta'ala in the hereafter. And that's why we strive for excellence. Inna Allaha wa inna Allaha la ma'al muhsinin. That indeed Allah is always with those who practice excellence. May Allah subhanahu wa ta'ala make us all from the muhsinin.

Surely your Lord is God, who created the heavens and the earth in 6 days, then sat himself upon the throne, covering the day with the night it pursues urgently, and the sun and the moon and the stars subservient by his command. Verily, his are the creation and the command. Blessed be God, the Lord of all beings.

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0: Assalamu alaikum wa rahmatullahi wa barakatuh. 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
3: So Allah Almighty has given us beautiful instructions in this revelation. There is a verse that's repeated a lot that we should be speaking about often. And when we reconnect with this particular verse, we will realize it encompasses almost the whole of our lives. What is this verse? It is verse number 90 of Surah An-Nahl, where Allah speaks about Himself. And as a result, He wants us to learn these qualities. إِنَّ اللَّهَ يَأْمُرُ بِالْعَدْلِ. It is an instruction. So He's talking about Himself. What does He instruct? Allah instructs the following. So Allah speaking about what His instruction is. Now here are qualities He wants us to learn from. He wants us to obey because He is saying, this is my instruction. The first thing He says, Al-Adl. Allah instructs justice. Allah instructs that you are just. Justice at the beginning with your Maker would ensure that you worship Him alone. No one besides He who made you deserves to be worshipped. That is the highest form of justice, is to offer worship where it is belonged only, nowhere else. But by extension, justice refers to everything else to do with what is right and wrong, what is fair and balanced, judging between people in a matter. You need to be fair, you need to fear the Almighty, and you need to be unbiased. So Allah instructs you to be just. إِنَّ اللَّهَ يَأْمُرُ بِالْعَدْلِ وَالْإِحْسَانِ. He instructs you to be kind, to be good, to be kind. So that's the second in the order. You are just, and then you are taught to be kind. وَإِتَاءِ ذِي الْقُرْبَى. And He wants you to give to your relatives who are in need. إِتَاءِ ذِي الْقُرْبَى doesn't mention the need. It just mentions giving the relatives. But what's understood is, yes, exchanging gifts may be one thing, but more importantly, when people related to you are in need and you have a little bit excess from what you need, Allah expects you to reach out to them and give. Don't be miserly. Why? Because Allah gave you what you have in the first place. He wants to see, do you give others in need? And Allah Almighty thereafter says, وَيَنْهَا عَنِ الْفَحْشَاءِ وَالْمُنْكَرِ وَالْبَغِي. Allah Almighty prohibits. He has warned us through a prohibition of three things. That doesn't mean that there are only three things in the list of prohibitions by Allah, but in this particular verse, there are three things being mentioned. وَيَنْهَا عَنِ الْفَحْشَاءِ. Allah prohibits immorality, anything immoral. We shouldn't be looking at others with an eye of belittlement, thinking that these people will never come to the right path. Perhaps their struggles, who knows? Allah knows them. And this is why Allah says, يَنْهَا عَنِ الْفَحْشَاءِ. Allah prohibits immorality of all sorts. That would include adultery, it would include pornography, it would include nudity, it would include so many other things based on the Islamic understanding. So, if a person is on a very high level of morality, he will definitely, or she will definitely, achieve a sense of comfort, a sense of fulfillment, a nur or a light that comes from their face, because Allah promises you that. And they would achieve the happiness, the contentment that comes with it. May Allah subhanahu wa ta'ala grant us every goodness. So Allah says, يَنْهَا عَنِ الْفَحْشَاءِ وَالْمُنْكَرِ. Allah prohibits you from evil. Munkar, that which is evil, sinful. And al-baghi refers to crossing the limits, crossing the boundaries. Allah doesn't want you to cross the limits. He has set a boundary. Don't cross that. You know, it's called transgression. Do not transgress. Don't go beyond what Allah has ordained. So if you are going to protect yourself from immorality, evil, and transgression, you have succeeded. That's Allah. Allah has promised you and guaranteed you that you save yourself from immorality, evil, and transgression. MashaAllah. So reconnecting with revelation would ensure that you engage in good things and stay away from bad things. And you recognize what's good and bad. Someone might say, for example, what's a big deal about how I dress? Well, if you're a believer, there is a big deal. If you believe and you actually take the word of Allah as important, then surely it's a big deal. If Allah told you, don't do this, how could you claim to be a believer and ignore that? That's why Allah says, مَا كَانَ لِمُؤْمِنٍ وَلَا مُؤْمِنَ إِذَا قَضَ اللَّهُ وَرَسُولُهُ أَمْرًا أَن يَكُونَ لَهُمُ الْخِيَارَةُ مِنْ أَمْرِهِمْ Surah Al-Ahzab, Allah says, a believer, a person who believes, male or female, it is not befitting for them to call themselves believers and then claim that I have a choice regarding what the Almighty wants and doesn't want and has instructed and hasn't instructed and the messenger has instructed and not instructed. What was the claim of belief for in the first place? And remember, we believe that revelation was sent in order for us to be able to lead the best life in terms of quality, with the challenges and the hardships and the tests that are going to come in our direction, the Almighty will continue to keep us afloat and keep us happy and content and smiling all the time. And this is why the Prophet Muhammad, peace be upon him, no matter what difficulty and hardship he went through, he always thanked Allah. It could have been worse. He was always grateful to the Almighty, and he never complained to the Almighty about the hardship that he was in. So we ask Allah Almighty to grant us from his goodness, and Allah Almighty definitely says that those who believe, male and female, and those who do good deeds, male and female, Allah will grant them a good life. فَلَنُحْيِيَنَّهُ حَيَاةً طَيِّبَةً A good life. 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May Allah grant us goodness in this world and the next. أَقُولُ قَوْلِي هَذَا وَصَلَى اللَّهُ وَسَلَّمَ وَبَارَكَ عَلَى نَبِيِّنَا مُحَمَّدٍ
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2: So as we're going through the virtues of Al-Aqsa and we're going through this blessed series, I wanted us to have the opportunity to actually come to the place where Allah subhanahu wa ta'ala turned the page. And it's really beautiful that as you're reading through the Mus'haf, the very first ayat of the second juz, as if subhanAllah, you are turning the page, the next chapter is, سَيَقُولَ السُّفَهَاءُ مِنَ النَّاسِ مَا وَلَّاهُمْ عَنْ قِبْلَتِهِمُ الَّتِي كَانُوا عَلَيْهَا قُلْ لِلَّهِ الْمَشْرِقُ وَالْمَغْرِبُ يَهْدِي مَنْ يَشَاءُ إِلَى صِرَاطٍ مُسْتَقِيمٍ. That the foolish ones will mock the Prophet sallallahu alaihi wasallam. They will mock the ummah of the Prophet sallallahu alaihi wasallam and say, what caused them to turn away from the Qibla that they were on before? What is behind me is Masjid al-Qiblatain. And it's called Masjid al-Qiblatain now, the Masjid of the two Qiblas, for a very obvious reason, which is that the switch happened from Jerusalem to Mecca here. But there's a story that precedes that. When the Prophet sallallahu alaihi wasallam first came to Medina, there are a few things that happened. Number one, when the Sahaba were in Mecca, even though they were facing al-Bayt al-Maqdis in Jerusalem, they would put the Kaaba between them and Jerusalem as they were praying. And so now as they are in al-Madina, the Kaaba is no longer between them and Jerusalem. They are facing Jerusalem exclusively. And that comes with all sorts of emotional challenges, psychological challenges, spiritual challenges, that their backs are essentially turned towards Mecca. And you can see this when you come inside the masjid, that as you pray towards Jerusalem here, your back is literally towards Mecca. And so this further alienated them from, especially the Muhajireen, from the place that they had just left. But there's also a second thing, that why was there a masjid here in the first place? The tribes that lived a distance from the masjid of the Prophet ﷺ established their musallas. And so they would pray in their musallas, but they would connect to the central masjid of the Prophet ﷺ. And behind me, this was Masjid Banu Salima. Banu Salima is a famous tribe. It's the tribe of Jabir ibn Abdullah radiallahu ta'ala anhumah, whose father, Abdullah ibn Amr ibn Haram, was a famous shaheed of the Battle of Uhud, who the Prophet sallallahu alayhi wasallam said Allah spoke to directly when he was martyred radiallahu ta'ala anhu. And Jabir radiallahu ta'ala anhu tells the story of this place, that when the Prophet sallallahu alayhi wasallam set up the masjid, Masjid Nabawi, the people who were here wanted to basically pick up and move closer to the masjid of the Prophet sallallahu alaihi wasallam, which is Banu Salima. And it's about a 2 mile walk from here to the masjid of the Prophet sallallahu alaihi wasallam. And you can imagine how hard it is to make that walk every single day to be with the Prophet sallallahu alaihi wasallam. And here is the famous hadith where the Messenger of Allah sallallahu alaihi wasallam told the people here, diyarukum tuktabu atharukum, stay in your places because your footsteps will be recorded. Every single step that you take to the masjid of the Prophet sallallahu alaihi wasallam is going to be recorded with Allah subhanahu wa ta'ala, so don't abandon your places. But he would come out sallallahu alaihi wasallam and he would pray in these various musallas, and that was a way of keeping connected to these tribes. So it wasn't always them going to him sallallahu alaihi wasallam, sometimes it was him coming out to them. Now, how does this relate to the switch of the Qibla? When the Prophet sallallahu alaihi wasallam got here, of course, there were Jewish tribes, people of the book, that were waiting for the Prophet that was prophesied in their scripture. But the Prophet sallallahu alaihi wasallam didn't fit the mold. He wasn't from the children of Ishaq, instead he was from the children of Ismail. And because of that, many of them rejected the Messenger of Allah sallallahu alaihi wasallam. And what made it more audacious to them and a source of mockery was that, how is it that this man alayhi salatu wasalam dares to face towards Jerusalem in his prayer, because that too was their qibla, that too was their prayer direction. And they said, what is it with him? يُخَالِفُ دِينَنَا, he contradicts our religion. وَيَتَّبِعْ قِبْلَتَنَا, but he follows our qibla. And so they were mocking the Prophet sallallahu alayhi wasalam. And herein Mujahid rahimahullah mentions that the sentiment that the companions of the Messenger of Allah had of missing Mecca and missing the Kaaba, as well as being mocked for facing Jerusalem as if it wasn't there, comes together in this moment where the Prophet ﷺ says to Jibreel alayhi salam, Ya Jibreel, would Allah subhanahu wa ta'ala allow us to face towards Mecca? He was missing the Qibla, Qibla to Abi Ibrahim, the Qibla that was built by his father, Ibrahim alayhi salam. And Jibreel alayhi salam says to the Prophet ﷺ, Innama ana abdun mithluk, look, I am just a slave of Allah just like you. And you are Abdun Kareem, You are a noble slave of Allah subhanahu wa ta'ala. You have a makan, you have a place with Allah subhanahu wa ta'ala. So go ahead and ask Allah subhanahu wa ta'ala and see what happens. And this is where the ayah comes. قَدْ نَرَى تَقَلُّبَ وَجْهِكَ فِي السَّمَاءِ فَلَنُوَلِّيَنَّكَ قِبَلَةً تَرْضَاهَا فَوَلِّ وَجْهَكَ شَطْرَ الْمَسْجِدِ الْحَرَامِ. Allah subhanahu wa ta'ala says that we see you looking towards the heavens. And the Prophet ﷺ was looking towards the heavens, waiting for an answer to his request to face towards Masjid al-Haram in Mecca. And Allah subhanahu wa ta'ala sent Jibreel alayhi salam to switch the qibla of the Muslims towards Mecca. As Anas ibn Malik radiallahu anhu says, this was about 16 or 17 months into the hijrah of the Prophet sallallahu alayhi wa sallam. How does it happen and what makes this masjid so special? So in the masjid of the Prophet sallallahu alayhi wa sallam, if you look at the initial construction, it was facing towards Jerusalem. So facing towards Jerusalem from Medina is not different. If you look at the original construction of Masjid Quba, they were facing towards Al-Masjid Al-Aqsa. But here in Masjid Al-Qiblatain is the only place that the Prophet ﷺ prayed towards both Qiblas in a single salah. It was Salatul Dhuhr or Salatul Asr that the Prophet ﷺ was leading the companions here. And the switch came in the middle of the salah. And so the Prophet ﷺ turned towards Al-Masjid Al-Haram, and it is literally in the opposite direction. And as the scholars mentioned, the Prophet ﷺ and the men switched with the women, and the Qibla entirely switched within that single salah. And so afterwards, the message started to go out. The messengers went to Masjid Quba. They went to the Masjid of the Prophet ﷺ to say, we swear by Allah that we saw the Prophet ﷺ praying towards a different Qibla, a new chapter. Literally, the first page of the second chapter of the Qur'an for the Muslims. And when this happens, as the Qibla starts to change towards Mecca, the same people of the book that initially mocked the Prophet ﷺ for facing towards Al-Masjid Al-Aqsa, they came to the Prophet ﷺ and they were grieved as the Prophet ﷺ was no longer facing their Qibla, and so they didn't have that claim over him anymore. And some of them even said to the Prophet ﷺ, if you face back towards Jerusalem, then maybe we will follow you. But Allah subhanahu wa ta'ala had made permanent the place of the first Qibla, and now the place of Masjid al-Haram as well. We have not lost the spiritual significance of Jerusalem, of al-Bayt al-Maqdis, but at the same time, we face towards what Allah subhanahu wa ta'ala commanded us, which is al-Masjid al-Haram, and it is upon us to follow the command of Allah subhanahu wa ta'ala as He has given to us. 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That we did not assign this first qibla of Jerusalem except as a test, because al-Masjid al-Haram is greater than Masjid al-Aqsa. It's greater than the Masjid of the Prophet sallallahu alayhi wa sallam. We assigned it as a test to see who would indeed follow the Messenger of Allah, who would indeed follow the scripture, who would indeed follow the command of Allah subhanahu wa ta'ala, because where Allah tells you to face, you face. What Allah tells you to follow, you follow. And just like those companions didn't ask questions, when the Prophet ﷺ turned around and he faced the different Qibla, they all turned around. Sami'na wa ata'na, we hear and we obey. That was the message that was given to the people of the book. That was the message given to anyone who claims to be ready to follow the instructions of the Prophet of Allah, who claims to be ready to follow the scripture as it has been given. And so facing Al-Aqsa was a test. Facing Al-Aqsa was a virtue. And Allah combined for the Prophet ﷺ Al-Qiblatain as a sign that he is the Prophet to Bani Ismail, and he is the Prophet to Bani Israel, and he is the Prophet to Bani Adam as a whole. And that Allah subhanahu wa ta'ala has given the Messenger of Allah sallallahu alayhi wa sallam all of those things together. And by virtue of that, a place in the hearts of the Ummah of Muhammad sallallahu alayhi wa sallam. But one more question remains. What about all those people who never got to pray towards Mecca? What about all those people who never got to pray towards Masjid al-Haram? The Sahaba wondered, what was the state of their salah? So I want you to think about the fact that all of the shuhada of Uhud passed away from this world, Hamza radiallahu ta'ala anhu, Mus'ab radiallahu anhu, and beyond. And none of them knew Mecca as a qibla for the time that they were here. All of their salah was entirely towards al-Bayt al-Maqdis. And so some of the companions came to the Prophet ﷺ and they said, Ya Rasulullah, what about ikhwanna alladhina matu qabla tahawul al-qibla? What about those people that died, our brothers who died before the qibla was changed, and all of their salah was towards Bayt al-Maqdis? Was all of their prayer in vain? 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Allah will not let your faith go to waste, i.e. your salah. Your salah has not gone to waste. O Hamza, the great shaheed, Mus'ab, the great shaheed, all of their prayers were towards Al-Bayt Al-Maqdis, but the same Lord was being prayed to, whether they were facing Al-Bayt Al-Maqdis or they were facing Mecca after that change. Allah subhanahu wa ta'ala will not lose our faith. Allah will not lose our efforts. May Allah accept our efforts for Al-Bayt Al-Maqdis. And may Allah subhanahu wa ta'ala turn our hearts towards Him and bring us near to Him and allow us to be neighbors of our beloved Prophet sallallahu alayhi wa sallam, fil firdaus al-a'la, with all of the prophets that came before, with the martyrs, with the siddiqeen and the salihin. Allahumma ameen. Jazakumullahu khairan. Wassalamu alaikum wa rahmatullahi wa barakatuh.
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1: Allah says, I have created you in different nations and different tribes. In other verses, He's saying different languages and different colors. لِتَعَارَفُ So you will know people, understand people, learn to live better with people. لِتَعَارَفُ Not detest people, not hate people, not kill people. We are supposed to be the people who preach love and peace and the oneness of God and unite people. And whether people understand or not, our job is to give the message.
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2: Look, I tell you this, wallah, listen to me. Open your hearts, listen with your heart and with your soul. My brothers and sisters, nothing, wallahi, nothing will remain with us after our death, other than our righteous deeds. Your wealth, your cars, like even your clothing, what you're wearing now, your keys for your cars, for your house, nothing will remain with you when you die, not even your name. People will refer, where is the deceased person? Where is the body? Has the body been washed? Has the body been prepared? Has it been shrouded? That's how, even your name is gone. Nothing will remain with you after your death other than your good deeds. And you'll be put in your grave alone. And people will get this dirt and they will bring it back onto your grave until your grave is sealed and you're right underneath, in there alone. Perhaps people will stand there for a while, make some dua out for you, and then the vast majority of people will forget you. Who's going to remember you after this? How will you help yourself? Who will stand with you? When you're in your grief, alone, in its darkness, in its gloominess, and it is tight, what's going to stand with you? What is going to help you? People have buried you and forgotten you. Maybe if your wife remembers you, or your husband remembers you, or your children remember you, maybe from time to time they make a dua for you. But can you be affording to leave this worldly life relying on this? Now Allah, a sane Muslim doesn't do this. The only thing that is going to help you are your righteous deeds. And Nabi sallallahu alayhi wasallam, he tells us, for a believer, the matter is, when he's put in his grave, a beautiful looking man will approach him, and he smells beautiful, and he looks beautiful, and he is clothed beautiful. He appears to the believer in his grave, and the believer would say to him, "Man ant? Who are you? Your face brings about good news, with a pleasant smell, beautiful looking. Who are you?" For that person will say, "Ana amaluka salih. I am your righteous deeds." And so he sits with him and keeps him comfort until the day of judgment. Allahu Akbar. This is the benefit of your righteous deeds. That's the only thing that's going to benefit you after your death, my brothers and sisters in Islam. Then the Nabi sallallahu alayhi wa sallam says, "Yunawwaru lahu fi qabri." The grave of the believer would be illuminated. Light would enter it. Light stronger than the sun. And you know, we know that as-salatu nur, the prayer is light. قَدْ جَاءَكُمْ مِنَ اللَّهِ نُورٌ وَكِتَابٌ مُبِينٌ الْقُرْآنِ is nur. It lights up the grief of the believer when he's there alone. Now, for you need to يعني, work on your good deeds. Work on this. They're going to help you in your grief. Finally, I share with you one hadith. And Nabi sallallahu alayhi wa sallam, he says, when the believer in he's put in his grief, the prayer, the deed, as-salat, would be at your head, at the believer's head. And your fasting would be on your right. And your zakat would be on your left. And all the good deeds that you did of sadaqat, charity, enjoining the good, forbidding the evil, goodness to the people, and all of this, all of the good deeds would be at your feet. So you have good deeds all around your body. So then an angel would come from your head. The punishment wants to come from the head of a believer. And so the prayer would say, مَا قِبَلِي مَدْخَلْ. There is no entry from here. So the prayer defends you. And he says, there is no prayer from here. So the punishment would come from the left. And that's where the fasting is. And the fasting would defend you.

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There is no entry from here. It's closed. Go somewhere else. So the punishment would come from the left side. And the left side is where your zakat is, a charity. And that would say ma qibali mudkhal. There is no entry from here at all. The door is closed. And so then the punishment would go from the feet, wanting to attack from the feet. And then the feet would say ma qibali madkhal. There is no entry from here. And then the punishment is warded away from the person. Allahu Akbar. What saved you from the punishment in the grave? Al-amal salih, righteous deeds, especially the prayer, fasting, az-zakat, and all the other deeds that we know about. Allahu Akbar. So don't be lazy, my brothers and sisters in Islam.

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1: Assalamu alaykum wa rahmatullah. 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Subhanallah.
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1: Assalamu alaikum. We are now going to play the elegant recitation of the Holy Quran by Sheikh Mishari Rashid Al-Fasi, Imam, Quranic reciter and nasheed artist from Kuwait, with English translation.

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0: Then which of the favors of your Lord will you deny?
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0: Containing all kinds of trees and delights.
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0: Then which of the favors of your Lord will you deny?
1: فيهما عينان تجريان
0: In them each will be two springs flowing free.
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0: Then which of the favors of your Lord will you deny?
1: فيهما من كل فاكهة زوجان
0: In them will be fruits of every kind, two and two.
1: فبأي آلاء ربكما تكذبان
0: Then which of the favors of your Lord will you deny?
1: متكئين على فرش بطائنها من استبرق وجنى الجنتين دان
0: 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The fruit of the gardens will be near and easy of reach.
1: فبأي آلاء ربكما تكذبان
0: Then which of the favors of your Lord will you deny?

0: In them will be maidens, chaste, restraining their glances, whom no man or jinn before them has touched.
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0: 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What will be the companions of the right hand?
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0: 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What will be the companions of the left hand?
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1: على سرر موضونة
0: They will be on thrones encrusted with gold and precious stones
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1: وحور عين
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1: في سدر مخضود.
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0: 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What will be the companions of the left hand?
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0: 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Why do you not testify to this truth?
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1: نحن جعلناها تذكرة ومتاعا للمقوين.
0: We have made it a memorial of our handiwork and an article of comfort and convenience for the denizens of deserts.
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1: إنه لقرآن كريم.
0: That this is indeed a Quran most honorable.
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0: In a book well guarded.
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0: Which none shall touch but those who are clean.
1: تنزيل من رب العالمين.
0: A revelation from the Lord of the Worlds.
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0: Is it such a message that you would hold in light esteem?
1: وتجعلون رزقكم أنكم تكذبون.
0: And have you made it your livelihood that you should declare it false?
1: فلولا إذا بلغت الحلقوم.
0: Then why do you not intervene when the soul of the dying man reaches the throat?
1: وأنتم حينئذ تنظرون.
0: And you the while sit looking on.
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0: But we are nearer to him than you, and yet see not.
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0: He it is who created the heavens and the earth in 6 days, and is moreover firmly established on the throne of authority. He knows what enters within the earth and what comes forth out of it, what comes down from heaven and what mounts up to it. And He is with you wheresoever you may be, and Allah sees well all that you do.
1: لَهُ مُلْكُ السَّمَاوَاتِ وَالْأَرْضِ وَإِلَى اللَّهِ تُرْجَعُ الْأُمُورِ
0: To Him belongs the dominion of the heavens and the earth, and all affairs are referred back to Allah.

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For those of you who believe and spend in charity, for them is a great reward.

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And the messenger invites you to believe in your Lord, and has indeed taken your covenant if you are men of faith.

He is the one who sends to his servant manifest signs that he may lead you from the depths of darkness into the light. And verily, Allah is to you most kind and merciful.

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For to Allah belongs the heritage of the heavens and the earth. Not equal among you are those who spent freely and fought before the victory with those who did so later. Those are higher in rank than those who spent freely and fought afterwards. But to all has Allah promised a goodly reward, and Allah is well acquainted with all that you do.

Who is he that will loan to Allah a beautiful loan? For Allah will increase it manyfold to his credit, and he will have besides a liberal reward.

One day shall you see the believing men and the believing women, how their light runs forward before them and by their right hands. Their greeting will be, good news for you this day, gardens beneath which flow rivers to dwell therein for aye. This is indeed the highest achievement.

Those without will call out, "Were we not with you?" The others will reply, "True, but you led yourselves into temptation. You looked forward to our ruin. You doubted Allah's promise, and your false desires deceived you, until they issued the command of Allah, and the deceiver deceived you in respect of Allah."

This day shall no ransom be accepted of you, nor of those who rejected Allah. Your abode is the fire. That is the proper place to claim you, and an evil refuge it is.

Has not the time arrived for the believers that their hearts in all humility should engage in the remembrance of Allah and of the truth which has been revealed to them, and that they should not become like those to whom was given revelation aforetime, but long ages passed over them, and their hearts grew hard, for many among them are rebellious transgressors.

Know you all that Allah gives life to the earth after its death. Already have we shown the signs plainly to you, that you may learn wisdom.

For those who give in charity, men and women, and loan to Allah a beautiful loan, it shall be increased manifold to their credit, and they shall have besides a liberal reward.

And those who believe in Allah and His messengers, they are the sincere lovers of truth, and the witnesses who testify in the eyes of their Lord. They shall have their reward and their light. But those who reject Allah and deny our signs, they are the companions of hellfire.

0: or
1: Know you all that the life of this world is but play and amusement, pomp and mutual boasting and multiplying, in rivalry among yourselves, riches and children. Here is a similitude. How rain and the growth which it brings forth delight the hearts of the tillers. Soon it withers. You will see it grow yellow. Then it becomes dry and crumbles away. But in the hereafter is a penalty severe for the devotees of wrong, and forgiveness from Allah and His good pleasure for the devotees of Allah. And what is the life of this world but goods and chattels of deception?

Be you foremost in seeking forgiveness from your Lord, and a garden of bliss, the width whereof is as the width of heaven and earth prepared for those who believe in Allah and His messengers. That is the grace of Allah, which He bestows on whom He pleases, and Allah is the Lord of grace abounding.

No misfortune can happen on earth or in your souls but is recorded in a decree before we bring it into existence. That is truly easy for Allah.

In order that you may not despair over matters that pass you by, nor exult over favors bestowed upon you. For Allah loves not any vainglorious boaster.

Such persons, as are covetous and commend covetousness to men, and if any turn back from Allah's way, verily, Allah is free of all needs, worthy of all praise.

We sent aforetime our messengers with clear signs and sent down with them the book and the balance of right and wrong, that man may stand forth in justice. And we sent down iron, in which is material for mighty war, as well as many benefits for mankind, that Allah may test who it is that will help unseen him and his messengers. For Allah is full of strength, exalted in might, and able to enforce his will.

And we sent Noah and Abram, and established in their line prophethood and revelation, and some of them were on right guidance, but many of them became rebellious transgressors.

0: يَعْلَمُونَ
1: Then in their wake, we followed them up with others of our messengers. We sent after them Jesus, the son of Mary, and bestowed on him the gospel. And we ordained in the hearts of those who followed him compassion and mercy. But the monasticism which they invented for themselves, we did not prescribe for them. We commanded only the seeking for the good pleasure of Allah, but that they did not foster, as they should have done. Yet we bestowed on those among them who believed their due reward, but many of them are rebellious transgressors.

O you that believe, fear Allah and believe in His Messenger, and He will bestow on you a double portion of His mercy. He will provide for you a light by which you shall walk straight in your path, and He will forgive you your past, for Allah is oft forgiving, most merciful.

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2: This is the national and international news today, Wednesday, 19th of August, from Inspire FM, read by Shaheen Mirza. First, the headlines. Families agonizing search for answers as thousands still missing in Gaza. US condemns unnecessary escalation after Israeli airstrikes on Syrian airbase. Rubio and UAE official discuss Strait of Hormuz security. Jump in energy bills drives UK inflation to highest rate for 4 years. Girl in critical condition after 3 family members die getting into trouble in water off Shoreham. Scientists stunned by children's lung recovery in ultra-low emission zone. Competition for degree apprenticeships quadruples as university costs rise. And now the details. More than 73,000 people have been killed in Gaza since Israel launched its military campaign, including about 1,200 since a ceasefire was announced last October, according to the territory's Hamas-run health ministry. Figures considered reliable by the United Nations. Israeli media reported in January that a senior Israeli security source said the military accepts the figures are accurate, but the true number of dead Palestinians could be significantly higher. The health ministry's death toll doesn't count bodies buried under the rubble, meaning many of the missing are not part of the count. The Red Cross says it has received more than 5,000 requests to trace missing people who could be buried amid the destruction. The Civil Defense Agency in Gaza believes the number of missing people is over 8,000. Bodies are still being discovered on a daily basis. The United States has issued a rare rebuke of Israel after reports emerged it struck a Syrian military airbase near the Turkish border, calling the attack an unnecessary escalation. 8 airstrikes hit the Abu Dhabi airport runway and storage facility on Tuesday, according to Syrian State TV. Although there were no reports of injuries. Israel, while not commenting on the strikes directly, said Syria was on the verge of breaching the security status quo, accusing Damascus of allowing Turkish troops to deploy to the airbase. Syria and Turkey blamed the Israeli military for the attacks that they said threatened to escalate tensions in the region. U.S. Secretary of State Marco Rubio has spoken with UAE National Security Advisor Sheikh Tahnoon bin Zayed Al Nahyan to discuss key regional security issues. Israeli airstrike on Gaza City kills at least 7 Palestinians, including a child. The Israeli military said it was targeting Hamas commanders. Donald Trump says that no conversations are taking place or scheduled with Iran, while maintaining that the U.S. naval blockade remains in full force and mines in the Strait of Hormuz have been cleared. Iranian Foreign Minister Abbas Araghchi says the U.S. is now begging to negotiate on Iranian conditions after failing to force Tehran to surrender. Higher energy bills drove UK inflation up to 2.9% the year to July, the highest level in 4 months, according to new figures. Gas prices soared at the sharpest pace in almost 4 years. The Office for National Statistics said, leading to an increase in the cap on household energy bills in July. Energy costs surged after US-Israel war with Iran began, which has restricted global oil supplies. July's reading is the highest since March, but some price growth slowed. Food inflation at 1.3% is at its lowest rate for close to 5 years. 3 members of the same family died on Tuesday after getting into difficulty in the water at Shoreham, Sussex. Another girl from the same family is in critical condition in hospital. Floral tributes have been left at the scene, while the local MP Tom Rutland says his thoughts are those with the family and friends of those who have died. It is believed all 4 entered the water for a swim, and emergency services have been thanked for their work at the scene. Scientists say they have been stunned by how quickly young children's lungs began to recover and grow after pollution restrictions were brought in where they lived. Researchers found that children in London whose lung growth had been stunted by pollution showed impressive improvements after the introduction of an ultra-low emission zone in 2019 reduced emissions. The study followed more than 3,400 primary school children in London and Luton and provides what scientists believe is the strongest evidence yet that local clean air zones could help reduce some of the harm caused by pollution during childhood. But independent researchers caution that other factors must also be considered. Competition for degree apprenticeships in England has quadrupled over the past 3 years, the BBC has found. The popularity of degree apprenticeships, which offer a paid-for university degree along with a salary, has grown as the cost of university has come under increased scrutiny. Data seen by the BBC showed the number of applicants through the government's central platform nearly tripled from 8,100 to 21,800 over the past 3 years, while the number of positions available fell by almost half, from 7,300 to 3,700. Applicants said they applied to university as a backup because competition was so fierce, with employers cutting back on hiring because of high employment costs and economic uncertainty. The Department for Work and Pensions said it is backing employers who take on young apprentices. And that concludes today's news roundup. Next, the Urdu News with Mukarram Abbas.
3: Inspire FM ki Urdu News ke saath, main hoon Mukarram Abbas. 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
6: Assalamu alaikum again. How are you? Ah, subhanallah. Alhamdulillah, salatu wassalamu ala rasulillah. Last time we met, we talked about the verses in Surah Al-Hujurat, one of the best verses about developing our character. And I was talking about how Allah subhanahu wa ta'ala tells us to be careful when we hear news about someone, especially if it's got consequences. And then moving on from there, we said that Allah subhanahu wa ta'ala tells us that while the Messenger of Allah is with you, if he were to obey everything you tell him, you guys will suffer a lot. Then Allah subhanahu wa ta'ala tells us something very interesting. He says,
7: وَلَكِنَّ اللَّهَ حَبَّبَ إِلَيْكُمُ الْإِيمَانَ وَزَيَّنَهُ فِي قُلُوبِكُمْ وَكَرَّهَ إِلَيْكُمُ الْكُفْرَ وَالْفُسُوقَ وَالْعِصْيَانَ أُولَٰئِكَ هُمُ الرَّاشِدُونَ.
6: He says, but Allah made religion and your deen beloved to your hearts and took away all the blemishes and all the ungodliness and all the disunities and the hatred and the enmity and grudges between you. And then Allah subhanahu wa ta'ala says, these are the ones who are truly rightly guided. Then Allah says, فَضْلًا مِّنَ اللَّهِ وَنِعْمَةٍ وَاللَّهُ عَلِيمٌ حَكِيمٌ, which literally means by Allah's favor and bounty, Allah is all-knowing, all-wise. The reason Allah says by Allah's bounty and favor, remember when I told you the story that a man went and made up this news about that tribe that didn't want to pay zakat and so on, ended up being false. Well, it wasn't everybody who came to the Prophet, peace be upon him, and started to fuel him with this information, but rather only a small number. And Allah says, but the rest of the community, there are still good people among them. And Allah says, as if he's telling us, in all time and all eras, there are always large numbers of good people who will set things straight. And we have to choose which group we're going to be part of. And that's why Allah says he is all-knowing and he is all-wise, meaning he knows that there are still people who will uphold the right and fix and reconcile between the community. Without the community, we are nobody, brothers and sisters. And that's why Allah then immediately, without the community, who are we? And that's why Allah then says, إِنَّمَا الْمُؤْمِنُونَ إِخْوَةً فَأَصْلِحُوا بَيْنَ أَخَوَيْكُمْ وَاتَّقُوا اللَّهَ لَعَلَّكُمْ تُرْحَمُونَ. That really touches my heart. Allah subhanahu wa ta'ala tells us, surely the believers are none but brothers unto one another. So set things between each other as brothers and have fear of Allah that you may be shown mercy. Wow. Allah subhanahu wa ta'ala is likening and bringing the word mercy into how we address each other and love each other as brothers and sisters. What does it mean to love each other as brothers and sisters? Well, look at the verses before. It talks a lot about verifying, clarifying, not accusing, loving one another, wanting the best between each other, and reconciling between each other if you see members of your community fighting, not fueling it. And Allah subhanahu wa ta'ala says to us, and this is something that the disbelievers at the time, the Prophet, peace be upon him, you know, they didn't have this word, brothers and sisters. Allah brought this word, brothers and sisters. And he says, as a matter of fact, you are actually brothers and sisters. Yeah, you marry from each other and you have relationships and love one another in different ways, but you're still brothers and sisters. Even the husband and wife are brother and sister in Islam, that is. Your mother and father are your brother and sister in Islam, that is. Which means treat each other the way that you would love to treat your own brother and sister. Imagine someone talking about your brother and sister. How would you deal with that? Imagine your brother and sister have done something wrong. How would you deal with that? Our Prophet Muhammad, peace be upon him, said, assist and support your brother or sister, whether they are the perpetrators or whether they are the victims. And obviously, they all understood at the time, we know how to support them if they are the victims. But then they said, how do we support them when they're the perpetrators? And the Prophet, peace be upon him, told them by stopping them from their oppression. That's how you love one another. So if you know a brother or a sister who is talking ill about someone else, or probably hasn't clarified or verified, then you should be advising them, not fueling it. We are not cults or gangs in Islam. We are not thugs off the street, no. No, we don't hold on to that. Our deen and our brotherhood and sisterhood is what holds us together. And at the end of the day, we all love Allah. As Allah says, hold ye all onto the rope of Allah subhanahu wa ta'ala. I want to share a few hadiths from the Prophet sallallahu alaihi wasallam that really tie all of this together. I'll give you one example. This hadith is in Musnad Ahmad. Jarir ibn Abdullah, he said, the Prophet peace be upon him took a pledge from me. And then he advised me of three things. He said that I will establish the prayer, that I will continue to pay zakat, and that I will remain a well-wisher of every Muslim. That last part is the hard part for a lot of people. To remain a well-wisher for all my brothers and sisters. What does that mean? It means that no matter what I've seen in them, I only want the best for them. Their reputation, their blood, their honor, their property. Even if they are astray, even if they are obnoxious and bad character and rude, even if they say the wrong thing, what do? I go and I try to advise them. And again, there are some people who really want the best for religion. And sometimes they get a little bit heated when they hear somebody saying the wrong thing about Islam or misinterpreting a verse. And that's fine. I mean, it's not fine to misinterpret the verse, but we do understand that people make mistakes. The companions made mistakes. And what we should be doing is going and correcting them and helping them to be on the right path with a smile and with love. This is how we, inshallah, hold together and save the religion or save people from misunderstanding their religion. Another hadith of the Prophet, peace be upon him, we said the life, property and honor of every Muslim is forbidden to every other Muslim. In another hadith, the Prophet, peace be upon him, tells us a believer's relation to the community of the believers is just like the head's relationship with the body. He feels their afflictions as the head feels the pain of every part of the body. If we were to be like that, imagine the power, imagine the strength, imagine the love, imagine the community, imagine where we would be. This is what Allah subhanahu wa ta'ala wants from us. And finally, a beautiful hadith that I loved is, the believers are with one another like the bricks of a wall, so that each is strengthened by the other. The hadith is in Bukhari. You cannot have a building standing without each brick supporting the other. You and I supporting each other, right or wrong. We support each other by either correcting each other, stopping each other from oppression, or supporting each other if we're the victims. You know, brothers and sisters, there is a great scholar, and I always love to refer to him, Ibn Taymiyyah. And he talks about this. He says, some people love to jump to call their brothers and sisters as innovators and so on and so forth. And he says, we have known that in the predecessors, the past great men and women, they sometimes misinterpreted a verse. Sometimes they misinterpreted a hadith. Sometimes they took a verse and based on what they read or what information they received, they went with it. He said, we don't go jumping on them. He says, everybody knows that I always sit with the people and clarify for them and help them. And then if they fix their way and they learn, then they're our brothers and sisters and they're calling to the proper way. Brothers and sisters, part of being brothers and sisters in Islam, إِنَّمَا الْمُؤْمِنُونَ إِخْوَةً, part of being brothers and sisters in Islam means that you wish for your brother or your sister to be right and that you were wrong. Now, that's not a lot of people can do that, especially when you have an audience, especially on social media, if everybody's listening or everybody's reading, everybody's commenting. The shaitan comes to me and says, you don't want to look like you lost. And so he starts to fuel my ego, starts to fuel my emotions, and I start to think I'm not going to lose this battle. And that's why advising one another in public is really bad. It becomes more of a debate. Me, I want to win at any cost. That is not a true believer. No matter how many prayers I pray, no matter how many months I fast, no matter how many umrahs or hajj I go to, that's the ultimate thing. And I do remember one thing between the Sahabas, the companions, that always hits my heart. I remember one time an authentic hadith about Abu Bakr radiallahu anhu and Umar radiallahu anhu. They've got a bit different characteristics, right? Umar radiallahu anhu is a little bit more, he well, we can say it in modern terms, he wore his heart on his sleeves, and Abu Bakr was a bit more softer and he was a bit more compassionate. They had a little bit of a quarrel, a friendly quarrel about something. And Abu Bakr said something which he regretted. So he went to the Prophet, peace be upon him, crying. He said, I said this to Umar. And Umar replied something to Abu Bakr as well that time. And Umar raced to the Prophet sallallahu alaihi wasallam, really wanting the best for his friend Abu Bakr radiallahu anhu. He was afraid that the Prophet sallallahu alaihi wasallam would say something, you know, that's hurtful or not nice to his brother Abu Bakr. And when he got there, Umar radiallahu anhu said to the Prophet, peace be upon him, he said, Ya Rasulallah, please, it's not Abu Bakr's fault, it's my fault. I provoked him. I'm the one that made him do that. And he sat on his knees and said, forgive him. Subhanallah. And the Prophet, peace be upon him, he was happy that Umar radiallahu anhu did not reply or say anything back too hurtful to Abu Bakr radiallahu anhu. And he said, say, ghafarallahu laka ya Abu Bakr, may Allah forgive you, Abu Bakr. Abu Bakr radiallahu anhu was crying. You know, we find these incidents throughout the seerah and the biography of the Prophet, peace be upon him, where he only wanted them to love one another, to forgive each other, to reconcile and to correct one another. If we love the Messenger of Allah, we have to take him as a great role model. If we love his companions, we take them as great role models as well. Now, lend it even with this. You know, in one of the battles, I forgot which one of the companions was fighting and the enemy fell on the ground. And then the enemy, out of fear, said, Ashhadu an la ilaha illallah wa ashhadu anna Muhammad Rasulullah. He converted right there and then. And yet the companion still killed him in the battle. When the news came to the Prophet, peace be upon him, the Prophet, peace be upon him, was displeased with that. In fact, he was very angry. And he said, Ya Rasulullah, it's very clear he was afraid. He just said it out of fear. He could have gotten up and, you know, in other words, he could have gotten up and still stabbed me if I had let my guards down. But the Prophet, peace be upon him, continued to say to him, Ashaqaqta an qalbi? Did you open up his chest and look inside to see his intention? Wow. Till the man regretted what he had done. So, may Allah subhanahu wa ta'ala unite us as brothers and sisters always, and always say to each other, I love you for the sake of Allah, and I forgive you for the sake of Allah, and you forgive me for the sake of Allah. Wassalamu alaikum wa rahmatullahi wa barakatuh.
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9: People died for you. That's why the deen is here today. Hamza ibn Abdul Muttalib was murdered because of you. And you cannot give up a cigarette. Allahu Akbar. Mus'ab ibn Umayr radiallahu anhu was murdered because of you. And you cannot cover your hair, my sister. If they did not fight, where would we be today? Name them. Name all of them. 313 people. They said, Ya Allah, we are ready to give our lives. That's when the deen came to me and you. I cannot give up adultery. They gave up their lives. Nobody's asking you to kill yourself. Allah is only asking you one thing. Give up your bad habits. Turn to me. They gave their lives for you. Wallahi, they died. They were murdered in cold blood. They went, go and see what happened to them. And I cannot give up pornography. What a silly habit. Where is it going to get me? What is it? I cannot cover myself for the sake of Allah. And then I want to say that no, I am happy to be an ummati of Muhammad sallallahu alayhi wa sallam. Think about this. It is by far the most powerful question you will ask yourself. Nobody is asking you to die right now and right here. Allah is asking you to serve Him, to worship Him alone, to practice the deen, to put it into practice, to convey it to others, to be kind to others, to be honest, to be trustworthy. We steal from people, we cheat them, we con them, we deceive them. And yet there were people who, wallahi, have died in their hundreds and thousands for the deen to come to me today. And I don't realize I am enjoying the Shahada because of the martyrdom of so many people. Name them. When you read a Sahaba's name, any one of the Sahaba, when you read their names, ask yourself, this man was martyred because of me. The deen came to me today. What am I doing? I can't even sacrifice for the sake of Allah to get up for Salatul Fajr. Is that the deen? Are you going to die by getting up for Salah? No, you're not.
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6: Assalamu Alaikum. Today I decided to be a little bit sweeter, so I made some muffins and I felt a little bit bluey. How are you, brother? How was everything? Moving on from our last talk, we look at Surah Al-Hujurat in this mini-series. And we reach the part where Allah says, يَا أَيُّهَا الَّذِينَ آمَنُوا لَا يَسْخَرْ قَوْمٌ مِّن قَوْمٍ عَسَىٰ أَن يَكُونُوا خَيْرًا مِّنْهُمْ وَلَا نِسَاءٌ مِّن نِسَاءٍ عَسَىٰ أَن يَكُنَّ خَيْرًا مِّنْهُنَّ. Which means...
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18: I love you, Allah.
19: With Donald Trump re-elected as president, many of us may feel a sense of uncertainty, even worry, about what this might mean for our lives, our families, and our communities. But as Muslims, we have a reminder rooted deeply in our faith that no matter who holds office, our ultimate guide and protector is Allah. We believe that our destinies are in the hands of Allah, the one who knows all, sees all, and controls all things. Political leaders may come and go, but Allah remains. He has promised us that with every hardship, there comes ease, and He never burdens us with more than we can bear. In moments like these, we must remember that our lives, our future, and our peace rest in His hands alone. It's natural to feel troubled, but we are taught not to let fear consume us. Our purpose is not tied to any temporary power. Instead, it's grounded in something eternal, our faith in Allah. While times change, our role remains the same: to stand for truth, to do good, and to bring light to those around us. As Muslims, our responsibility is clear. We're here to support each other, to lift one another up, and to build our communities with kindness. Our faith calls us to stand for justice, to help those in need, and to live with compassion. These values don't depend on who leads our country. They depend on our commitment to Allah and to each other. In a world that often feels unstable, Islam gives us an anchor. We have a deep-rooted trust that no matter what happens, Allah's wisdom is beyond our understanding, and He alone grants peace to our hearts. This life and its tests are temporary, and each challenge we face is only a small part of our journey toward Him. Our strength is in our unity and our shared faith. We know that with Allah as our protector, we're never alone. Together, we can face the future with resilience, trust, and courage. We continue forward, grounded by the knowledge that we are always under His care. So, remember this. Our true comfort doesn't come from this world. It comes from the one who created it. With Allah as our Lord, we truly have nothing to fear. Let us continue to rely on Him, to support one another, and to move forward with faith, love, and purpose. In the face of any trial, we place our trust in Allah, knowing that He will carry us through stronger and more united. Stay steadfast, stay united, and keep your faith strong. With Allah as our guide, we will rise above any challenge, confident in His mercy and wisdom.
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6: Welcome, welcome. Ahlan wa sahlan. Beautiful word in Arabic. And assalamu alaikum once again. You know, the word ahlan wa sahlan in Arabic, the Arabs used to use it even before Muhammad sallallahu alaihi wasallam came out. And Islam loves to, you know, when Allah subhanahu wa ta'ala brings to us new guidance, we find that it keeps the beautiful things that people's customs used to share. And the word ahlan wa sahlan doesn't just mean welcome. It means you are family, or consider yourself family, and your presence with us is very easy. So be comfortable. Beautiful statement which Islam kept And we say it to each other. And the reason why I opened it up with this is because we're talking about the beautiful verses in Surah Al-Hujurat about the character of a Muslim, which is based on faith and belief in Allah. If you believe in Allah and you have faith in Allah subhanahu wa ta'ala, then you would love to take His guidance. And one of the amazing things Allah loves about us is character. For the Prophet, peace be upon him, did say, إِنَّمَا بُعِثْتُ لِأُتَمِّمَ مَكَارِمَ الْأَخْلَاقِ. As a matter of fact, I was sent in order to help to perfect the matters of good character. It means that some people, they had good character, even if they were not Muslim, but there are two meanings to it. Number one, they had good character, but there was still more in order to perfect it, and the Prophet, peace be upon him, completed it for us. And the second meaning is that some people consider certain things to be good character, but they're not. So the other meaning is to also correct your understanding of certain aspects of good character. Such are the messengers of Allah. The next verse that we're going to talk about, continuing Surah Al-Hujurat, is وَلَا تَلْمِزُوا أَنفُسَكُمْ. وَلَا تَلْمِزُوا أَنفُسَكُمْ. Three words, which means, and do not taunt one another. The word taunt is a little bit loose. It actually has a more comprehensive meaning in Arabic. In English, it's just taunt, but in Arabic, تَلْمِزُوا. And lemiz is quite familiar to us from another surah, isn't it? Another surah that we remember is وَيْلٌ لِكُلِّ هُمَزَةٍ لُمَزَةٍ. Lamaz, lumaza, appears again in another surah. But this time Allah also mentions humaza. So we've got in Surah Al-Hujurat, وَلَا تَلْمِزُوا lumaza, and in another verse, وَيْلٌ لِكُلِّ هُمَزَةٍ لُمَزَةٍ. What is the difference? Lumaza means to slander, put down, talk behind a person's back, backbite them, say stuff passively behind their backs, ruin their reputations in a very sneaky way, and then appear in front of the person as if you're their friend. Two-faced person. In the other verse, وَيْلٌ لِكُلِّ هُمَزَةٍ, it means woe to every humaza and every lumaza. The difference between the two is that humaza is in your face, lumaza is behind your back. And we are forbidden from both things. You have to be the same face, in a person's face and behind their back. But I need to make a very important point. Some people, and I've heard this a lot, especially from younger people, they say, hey, I'll be bad to you in front of your face and bad to you behind your back. No, no, no, no. That's not what it means. Remember, we are brothers and sisters, and the character of Islam has to shine, even with non-Muslims. Don't be bad to them behind their back, and don't be bad to them in front of their face. That's why Allah says, don't do that. Because that's how you break communities. That's how you break families. Just because someone says, I'd say it to his face. No, no, no, that's bad character too. Why should you be so mean like that? That's not a society which Allah subhanahu wa ta'ala has advised us to grow in. And definitely a community cannot grow and be productive with love, care, and good relationships. In fact, think about our children. If we do that in front of them, then our children will do the same. And we start getting reports from school and we start to become defensive. You know, as a teacher, I sometimes see where some parents can't handle hearing stuff about their children. You know why? Because psychologically, this is what I've learned and seen, they feel that the attack is on them. And that's like almost a self-confession that you're guilty. Again, we don't want to accuse or think wrong about our brothers and sisters or anybody like that, but you do see it. And sometimes we see it in ourselves. And we have to be honest with ourselves. We have to be honest with ourselves. وَيْلٌ لِكُلِّ هُمَزَةٍ لُمَزَةٍ. Woe to every person who is a taunting person to your face and taunting behind your back, putting other people down. Lumaza has another meaning as well, which is subtle, and humaza as well. And that is when somebody makes symbols and signals. At the time of the Prophet Muhammad, peace be upon him, that's what they did to him and the companions, the disbelievers of Mecca. It was one of their ways of cancelling other people out. It was one of their ways of making other people look down on the companions and the Prophet, peace be upon him, because they couldn't make them or convince other people that they're saying falsehood. They failed in that. And when a person can't put another person down intellectually or through intelligent discussion or through evidence, they start to resort to the cheap stuff. Call them names, taunt them, say false things about them, or mix the false and the truth together just to make the other person look bad. This is a terrible, terrible character, And we should never walk towards there because it's going to come back and bite us in the back. Allah says in the Quran, for example, in Surah Al-Munafiqun, that those believers who used to be taunted that way, because you see, when you're taunted like that with lumaza, it's so subtle that it's so hard to defend yourself. Have you ever seen, again, on social media, since everybody uses social media, some people, they taunt you with their comments and they put you down. There's no real substance. There's no real justification. It's just putting you down, and it really hurts. And it makes other people feel, I better not stand with that person because he or she is, you know, they're getting the floor wiped with them. And it affects other people just to take stances and not be able to stand up to defend them through this bullying tactics, through this abusive tactics. No, we have to stand up for each other. And you feel that you can't defend yourself. If you reply, then they'll say, oh, you're just the same. If you don't reply, people will say, oh, you know, I'm going to stand against this person as well. And you feel that you're alone. The solution to that is you just got to look past it. They used to come up to the Prophet Muhammad, peace be upon him. One time, the Prophet, peace be upon him, was giving out charity that was given to him to give out to the companions. As he was giving it out, some men who were still new to Islam still had this character of lumaza. And behind the Prophet, peace be upon his back, they said,

0: أُوذِيَ مُوسَى بِأَكْثَرِ مِنْ ذَلِكَ فَصَبَرْ. Moses was taunted even greater than that. He remained patient and persevered and kept going. فَأَصْبِرْ. I will also be patient and persevering. If the Messenger sallallahu alayhi wa sallam had to deal with that, then don't worry. The best of creation, know that, inshallah, you're okay. Just continue to do the right thing and make sure that you please Allah subhanahu wa ta'ala. As for the bully, well, people are going to soon know what they're really like. And I'll tell you something. As a teacher, I see students do that to each other. And sometimes I hear about long-term friends. Overnight, they become almost like enemies. And I wonder what actually happened between them. They would have gone on their social media group chats at home, and someone would have said something about someone else, and suddenly a long-term friendship is severed. And the first thing I realize about these long-term friendships that are severed, you know what they do? Is that they start to talk about their flaws and their secrets that they knew about them. And they spread it. That's because the type of friend they had was the type that used to talk about other people. You have two friends, and they're not good friends in the name of Allah. They're just friends because they have the same agendas or the same needs and wants. But if those two friends are used to talking about other people, slandering other people, putting down and taunting other people, then one day they're going to taunt you as well. In fact, they probably are doing that right now already. And that is why Allah subhanahu wa ta'ala tells us in the Quran, أَلْأَخِلَّاءُ يَوْمَئِذٍ بَعْضُهُمْ لِبَعْضٍ عَدُوٍ. The closest of friends in this world on the Day of Judgment are going to be the most vicious enemies to each other. إِلَّا الْمُتَّقِينَ. Except the friends who used to fear Allah. What does that mean? It means that friend, when he or she heard their other friend taunting someone else, they stopped them. They advised them. They said, look, they'll say to each other, we are friends based on the love of Allah. And if you're going to be my friend, that's what we're going to be friends upon. Those are true friends. Not the ones who share dirty secrets about other people. Not the ones who share in taunting other people and then thinking, yeah, we are the true friends because we taunt other people together. No. That will come back to bite you in the back as well. Don't be among them. And that is another lesson that we learn from Allah subhanahu wa ta'ala beautifully and simply put with three words. وَلَا تَلْمِزُوا أَنفُسَكُمْ. Do not taunt yourselves. I just want to make a final point, but I just realized as I'm reciting it. Allah does not say, do not taunt one another. I mean, that's what it means. But He said, أَنفُسَكُمْ, meaning yourselves. As if to say, when you taunt others, you are taunting yourself. And when you taunt others, you are ruining your own community and you're part of that community. So you are destroying yourself in the process. Don't do that and drown yourselves. Amazing words from Allah, the creator of the heavens and the earth and the one who created our hearts and our bodies and our minds and souls. Protect them and protect our community. Wassalamu alaikum wa rahmatullah.
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0: Assalamu alaikum. Alhamdulillah, wassalatu wassalamu ala rasulillah. Oh yeah, if you realized I'm wearing this Moroccan outfit. I'm not really Moroccan myself, I'm Lebanese background. But I thought I'd wear a Moroccan outfit because number one, I think it looks cool. And secondly, we're talking about an amazing topic, the character of a Muslim in Surah Al-Hujurat. I wanted to show that as Muslims, we're all brothers and sisters, we share each other's culture, why not? And praise each other and be proud of each other's cultures and just get closer. Bismillah. Moving on from our verses, today I want to look at the next verse in Surah Al-Hujurat, which is quite interesting to me, it needs your attention. Allah says, يَا أَيُّهَا الَّذِينَ آمَنُوا اجْتَنِبُوا كَثِيرًا مِنَ الظَّنِّ

0: 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Allah begins the verse by addressing the believers again. Because the believers, they're ready to listen to Allah's words. And Allah subhanahu wa ta'ala really wants you to lead the way as a believer. He says, avoid much suspicion. Indeed, much of your suspicions, much of suspicions are sinful. Let's analyze it a little bit. Is it natural to suspect, to make assumptions about someone? Yeah, it's natural. Allah is not saying, don't be natural. Don't assume. Don't be speculative. That's very natural. As soon as you look at someone, you're already judging them. There's no such thing as not judging anyone. We all judge. As soon as you look at someone, we're judging. That's very natural. And you can't help it because the brain keeps going. However, Allah is not saying don't be suspicious. He said avoid much suspicion. There's two things to understand here. Number one, the word much. And number two, to avoid. What are you avoiding? You're avoiding the majority of speculations and suspicions that come to your head in a negative way. Even in the positive way to a certain extent. What's the positive way? When you assume something about a person a little bit more than what they possibly are. Let's say you're going to get into a business deal with someone and you trust every person that you do a business deal with. Well, you're going to fail. People are going to throw you under the bus with that. So a Muslim is not the type that is just submissive to everything and just nice, nice, nice everywhere. No, a Muslim does have a strong character. But it does focus mostly on the negative suspicions because human nature is, we tend to be more negative than positive, aren't we, in our suspicions, unless you're raised really right and you're used to it as a habit. Allah does say avoid. Avoid means don't act on much of your suspicions. Be careful, take a step back, think about it, analyze it before you take any action and think whether you should take any action. So, to paraphrase, in other words, do not act on the majority of your suspicions. The majority of your suspicions are sinful if you were to act on them, meaning you will do sinful things. Otherwise, thinking or formulating an opinion about someone is natural and normal and sometimes actually good. And there are four ways that we look at suspicion in the Quran. So obviously we understand this from the Sunnah of the Prophet ﷺ. The first one is a good suspicion. The good suspicion is when you know somebody who loves Allah and His Messenger, got amazing character, even if they're not Muslim, but they're known for their good character, their honesty. You have a neighbor who you've lived next to and grown to see through evidence that they are honest people. When you travel, they look after your belongings. You may have cats and you say, can you look after my cats? You come back and they're very healthy and fit and they've been fed. Well, that's a trustworthy neighbor. And you may have formulated a negative opinion in the beginning. That's possible. Nothing wrong with that. You never showed it though. And then after dealing with them, you formulated a good opinion of them. That's something which Allah subhanahu wa ta'ala rewards you for because you give people the credit that they deserve. And a Muslim should give the credit to people that they deserve based on goodly suspicion. The only thing is that if you're the type of person who doesn't trust anyone until they've proved themselves, then that's fine. Just don't act on the initial suspicion because you can get it really wrong. Especially if somebody who is known for their piety and their righteousness, their honesty, or in general, they may have some flaws, some weaknesses in their character, but majority of their character is good and trustworthy, honest, then we formulate a good suspicion about that person and give them the benefit of the doubt, especially between husband and wife, because they're the closest thing to each other, and they're going to see a lot from each other's flaws and ups and downs. And Allah subhanahu wa ta'ala says, assume well of each other. Now, brothers and sisters, that's the first part. And that's generally what a Muslim should be. Give people the benefit of the doubt. So for example, a man came to Umar ibn al-Khattab radiallahu anhu and said to him, there's this man who I trust and he's amazing and I think we can work with him in business and give him a position and so on and so forth. Umar radiallahu anhu said to him, how do you know him? Have you traveled with him? He said, no. He said, have you dealt in business with him to try him out? He said, no. He said, have you been through any hardships with him and seen how he is? He said, no. He said, perhaps you might have seen him praying a lot in the masjid, going up and down, reading Quran very nicely. He said, yes. He said, you don't know him. So Islam is quite practical as well. Again, just don't be hasty in formulating a judgment and then acting upon it, writing about that person and telling other people about it. The second type of suspicion is also okay. In fact, it's called the necessary suspicion, which you cannot avoid. And that's usually people in power who need to make judgments, for example, and they have to take decisions, such as a teacher or a coordinator or a head of a school, to decide whether a student deserves to stay at school or expelled or put on a suspension or demerit or whatever. Or a judge in the court, where not all the evidence is presented, but they have to give a probability, weighing them out and make a suspicion or a probability of judgment. But in this, there is caution. Don't take the extreme approach. But this is also a non-sinful suspicion when you have to make a decision in authority. The third type of suspicion is also okay, but it's a little bit tricky. It requires a little bit of emotional intelligence. You have to be socially smart. You would have had some experience with people. And that's when somebody you've hung around with a lot, or you know them, could be a family member, a friend, a colleague at work or at school, and you've seen much of their character, and their character has already shown you that there is a lot of dishonesty in their life, or they might be two-faced, or they might be backbiters, or they might be on and on. That type of suspicion is permissible. And you can also act on that suspicion, but you've got to take caution with that one. How does a Muslim act on suspicion of a person when factually they are not good in certain ways? Well, you've got to separate. You've got to look at their good side and their bad side. And then that bad side, which has now become factual to you and you've experienced it, then you can act upon it in a way that you don't harm yourself, in a way that it won't harm other people, but not to increase the harm on that person. So for example, a person wants to do business with you and you've already dealt with them before and found that they're dishonest or they're lazy or they don't have good management. You don't have to do business with that person anymore. You don't have to lend them money anymore. You don't have to do certain things. So balance it out. See the good in the person and the bad in the person. And that leaves us with the fourth suspicion, the fourth conjecture, and that is the true sin. This is what we have to be careful about. What is it? To assume or speculate about someone when there is no grounds to speculate about them, or based on doubts, based on suspicion. That's what Allah is saying. Avoid much of your suspicion. That's the majority of our time. Example, you might see a person at the mosque get up and go to the shoe rack and grab someone else's shoes. You might have also known about them that they've had some issues together or some quarrels. And then you see that person taking that other person's shoe. The automatic suspicion is that this person is deliberately stealing that other person's shoe or to make his life hard, especially of the fact that we just witnessed a quarrel between them or they have some issues. That does not have grounds, no matter what your suspicions are. Some people think that they are so good at telling and reading minds, or, you know, have you ever heard someone say, "See, I've got a really good eye for things. I'm a good judge. I knew it." Don't do that. The shaitan makes you feel that's vanity. Only Allah subhanahu wa ta'ala knows the intentions. Only Allah subhanahu wa ta'ala knows the secrets. Don't ever say that. That is a way to destroy your own self. So this person, there are 100 possibilities of why, or maybe I'm exaggerating, maybe at least 5 that you can name. Maybe the person has a sight problem. Maybe that person was occupied with something in his mind and accidentally took the wrong shoe. Maybe the person has the same shoe and mistaken for his own shoe. Maybe the person thought, you know what, I've asked that person permission because my shoes are wrecked and I'm just going to borrow them and I'll bring them back.
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14: 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Families agonizing search for answers as thousands still missing in Gaza. US condemns unnecessary escalation after Israeli airstrikes on Syrian airbase. Rubio and UAE official discuss Strait of Hormuz security. Jump in energy bills drives UK inflation to highest rate for 4 years. Girl in critical condition after 3 family members die getting into trouble in water off Shoreham. Scientists stunned by children's lung recovery in ultra-low emission zone. Competition for degree apprenticeships quadruples as university costs rise. And that concludes today's news roundup. Next, the Urdu news with Mukarram Abbas.
15: Inspire FM ki Urdu news ke saath, main hoon Mukarram Abbas. Sabse pehle aaj ki headlines par ek nazar. British Prime Minister Andy Burnham aainda hafte awam ko relief dene ke hawale se aham iqdamat ka اعلان کریں گے یمن نے حوثیوں کے فوجی ساز و سامان کے خلاف فوجی کارروائی کی تصدیق کی ہے سعودی عرب کی ویزا قوانین کی خلاف ورزی کے خلاف ملک کی مہم جاری ہے سامعین یہ تھیں اس وقت کی اپ ڈیٹس مزید اپ ڈیٹس کے لیے سنتے رہیے انسپائر ایف ایم
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Assalamu alaikum, my dear listeners. You are tuned into the game show. That is correct. You are tuned into the game show with me, brother Isa. Today is the 19th of August 2026. I believe it is the 6th of Rabiul Awal. Yep, so you are tuned into the game show. And you may be wondering, how does the game show work? So how the game show works is I will ask you 10 questions about the Prophet sallallahu alaihi wasallam's life, family and character. And this is obviously to honour the beautiful month of Rabiul Awal, inshallah. So you can call in on 01582481822. And if you just want to have a chat and you don't want to talk about... You don't want to talk about the game show, you just want to have a chat about how your Wednesday afternoon is going, you can message in on the WhatsApp number, the WhatsApp number, which is 0777 481822, inshallah. So you can call in on 01582481822 to get involved in the game show, and 0777 481822 to just have a chat. And also to add, if you win the game show, so how it works is you will compete against other contestants. And depending on how well you score, and if you score the most, you will win a beautiful Don Miller's variety box. A Don Miller's variety box, that is correct. So Don Miller's is lots of baked goods and cakes and of some sorts of like that. So inshallah, get calling.

Yes, indeed, my dear listeners, mercy like the rain is falling down. You are tuned into the game show on the 19th of August 2026 with me, brother Isa, and inshallah, we will have a fun-packed show full of questions and inshallah, prize winning. So how it works, you may ask, how it works is I will ask you 10 questions based on the Prophet sallallahu alaihi wasallam's life, character and family, inshallah. And depending on how well you score against other contestants, you will have a chance at winning a beautiful Don Miller's variety box. And I'm sure many of you all Lutonians know that Don Miller's is a very tasty baked goods company. So inshallah, you can win. You can call in on 01582481822 to get involved. And if you don't want to get involved and you just want to have a chat about how your Wednesday afternoon is going, you can message in on the WhatsApp number 0777948182.

0: Assalamu alaikum, my dear listeners. We are back after that beautiful nasheed, and I'm here joined with a very famous visitor on Inspire FM. 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
1: Assalamu alaikum wa rahmatullahi wa barakatuhu, everybody. Hope you're all doing well on this beautiful, beautiful day. Weather has taken a turn, Isa.
0: That is the truth. It's quite cloudy outside.
1: It is, but you know what? The sun actually did start coming out now. So hopefully maybe a few people are out there in their cars right now enjoying whatever sun or cold there is out there. And I hope people are going to call in 01582481822 here for the game show, Rabiul Awwal edition. Alhamdulillah. So I do hope everyone who is listening out there right now, pick up your phones, 01582481822, have a chance of winning a beautiful Don Miller's box. Now, Isa, I hope you are doing well. I know I haven't joined you in the studio as of yet, but I thought, you know what, today I've been missing the listeners. I've been missing, you know, presenting a bit. So why not join you in the studio today and see how it goes?
0: Yes, Brother Wajan, I have a quote here. So this is the first day that I'm implementing this. We are honoring the month of Rabiul Awwal, and obviously I feel like nowadays we have a lot of forgotten sunnahs from the time of the Prophet sallallahu alaihi wasallam that are not implemented often. So I've started something called the daily sunnah. So inshallah I should read the first daily sunnah for today, which is smile at people, as the Prophet Muhammad sallallahu alaihi wasallam taught that a smile is charity. So what do you think, Brother Waj?
1: I think that I should just look over at you and give you a nice big smile, like I just did, because of course it is charity there. But yeah, dear listeners, if you're in the car right now, if you're with someone, you know, in the car, give them a lovely big smile and do it with the intention that it's going to act as a charity for you, inshallah. But yeah, dear listeners, don't forget the reason you are listening in today. You're listening to the live game show with me, with Brother Isa, and of course me, Brother Waj, here as well. And we have an amazing Don Miller's box, personalized and made just for the winners of this show. Now there's one winner per game show, and with the quiz, my dear Brother Isa knows a lot better how it works than I do, so I'll let him explain that in a moment. But yeah, dear listeners, have a chance of winning one of these beautiful boxes, just personalized for any single winner out there. And how it works is that you guys call in, you guys attempt the quiz. How well you do on the quiz, the person who does the best will actually win. So the more you are well versed in the knowledge about our Prophet sallallahu alaihi wasallam, then you do have a better chance of winning the box, inshallah. So come test your knowledge, you know, feel proud, and you know what, even just doing quizzes and stuff actually helps improve your knowledge as well, because afterwards when you think about a question, you might go search it up later, well, what was the actual answer to that? Did I actually get it right? And then you go search it, you check it, and you think, wow, I actually did get that right. Or if you didn't get it wrong, you learn something new. 100%. So alhamdulillah, one thing I was always taught, Isa, in life is that in most scenarios there's not winning and losing. 100%. There's winning and there's learning. 100%. Or some people say there's learning and there's learning, because you can win but you still learn stuff while 100%. You win, but also you could lose but you could also learn something while you lose as well. So is it really a loss if you've learned something?
0: 100%.
1: So dear listeners, pick up that phone, 01582481822. Now
0: always,
1: if anyone,
0: there's always something to gain, isn't there, Brother Wedge?
1: Exactly. And if someone wants to gain a Don Miller's variety box, please do. Or if not, I'm gonna have to attempt this quiz myself, because I wouldn't mind a Don Miller's box right now, full of them lovely cakes 100%. And treats. My personal favorite thing from there is probably the sprinkle cake. I'm a basic person, so the sprinkle cake for me is just on point. Whenever I go past there, whenever I'm in town, I like to go grab a sprinkle cake for myself. But yeah, dear listeners, let me know, what's your favorite treat from Don Miller's? Have you ever had Don Miller's? 01582481822. But yeah, Isa, I will let you get into it. Actually, I do want to hear Nasheed. I want to hear something from Mahi Zain, if you got something for me.
0: Mahi Zain. Oh, I do have some Mahi Zain here. I've got Allahi Allahi Akbar. Is that good enough?
1: That is a beautiful one, and I hope the listeners enjoy it as well.
0: And also, our listeners, if you want to just request an Nasheed, then you just want to have a chat about how your Wednesday afternoon is going, you can message in on the WhatsApp number, which is 0777948822, inshallah. Okay, here we go. As Brother Waj requested, Allahi Allahi Akbar.

Yes, my dear listeners, yeah, Imam al-Rusli, indeed. It is 3:24. We only have about 2 minutes left until the adverts, until the break for the first half of the show. So I don't think we'll have any time for a caller in this half of the show, but inshallah, you can call in on 01582481822 for the next half. Inshallah, you'll be able to take part in the game show and have a chance at winning a beautiful Domino's variety box. So inshallah, I will see you guys in the next half.

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Assalamu alaikum wa rahmatullahi wa barakatuh. My dear listeners, you are tuned into the game show. You are tuned into the game show, that is correct. Today is the 19th of August 2026. This is a lovely, cloudy, a little bit sunny Wednesday afternoon, and corresponding to the 6th of Rabiul Awal, I believe, if I'm not mistaken. And you are tuned into the game show. So you may be wondering, how does the game show work? So how it works is you call in on 01582481822. And then I shall ask you a series of 10 questions split into 3 categories of the Prophet sallallahu alaihi wasallam's life, family and character. And this is to honor the month of Rabiul Awal. And if you don't want to take part of the game show and you just want to have a chat or request some nasheeds, maybe you can message in on the WhatsApp number, which is 0777948822, and to call in and take part in the game show to win a Don Miller's box. So Don Miller's box, which is the prize for the winner, and that is if you beat other contestants, which you will be competing against. That is 01582481822, inshallah.

Yes, indeed, my dear listeners, my dear, you are tuned into the game show with myself, Brother Isa, and today is the 19th of August 2026. It is a lovely, cloudy, but still a little bit warm Wednesday afternoon outside, and you are welcome to call in on 01582481822 to have a chance at winning a Don Miller's box. That is correct, a Don Miller's box, where you can answer, well, you can answer 10 questions based on the Prophet sallallahu alaihi wasallam's life, family and character, obviously honoring the month of Rabi'ul Awwal. And honoring the month of Rabi'ul Awwal, we as I mentioned before, for our listeners who are still tuned in from before, in the first half, I started a daily sunnah, and also I have a daily Quran ayah. So the daily Quran ayah is from Surah Al-Fatiha 1:5, and it is you we worship and you we ask for help. That is correct. It is you we worship and you we ask for help, obviously regarding to Allah subhanahu wa ta'ala. So if you have any comments on that, any views, any opinions, you can message in on the WhatsApp number 0777-9481822. And if you want to call in and attempt the game show, you can call in on 01582481822, insha'Allah.

0: Assalamu alaikum, my dear listeners. I am hearing from my admin team that we have a caller on the line, so I'll just put them on now, inshallah. Assalamu alaikum, do we have a caller?
1: Alaikum salam.
0: Who am I speaking to?
1: Fatima.
0: Okay, Fatima, how old are you?
1: 15. I called the other day, but can I ask you a question?
0: Yeah.
1: Is it okay if you call like 2 days in a row?
0: No problem, you can call in as many times as you want. So, here we go. Are you ready?
1: Yeah.
0: Okay, here we go. Question 1 about the Prophet.

0: son through Fatima.
1: Hassan and Hussein.
0: What was the Prophet sallallahu alaihi wasallam known for before prophethood? So moving on to the character category.
1: His truthfulness.
0: How did the Prophet sallallahu alaihi wasallam treat people who were kind?
1: He was kind back.
0: And moving on to the last question, what did the Prophet sallallahu alaihi wasallam teach about helping others, non-Muslim or Muslim?
1: You shouldn't look at their religion.
0: Okay, Fatima, that is the end of the quiz. Thank you very much for participating. I think you did very well. So just a quick question, you know, last time you did the quiz, did you win?
1: No, I don't think so.
0: Okay, so inshallah you'll have a chance at winning today. Okay, assalamu alaikum.
1: Alaikum.
0: Okay, dear listeners, that was our first caller of the show, Fatima. And hopefully we'll have many more in the last half of the show. So call in on 01582481822 to get involved in the quiz, inshallah. And hopefully you will have a chance at winning a Don Miller's variety box.

0: Assalamualaikum, dear listeners. I'm hearing again from our admin team that we have another caller on the line. Alhamdulillah. So I'm just going to put them on now. Assalamualaikum. Do we have a caller on the line?
1: Yes.
0: Who am I speaking to?
1: Abdullah.
0: Alhamdulillah. Abdullah, you're back again.
1: Yes.
0: Okay, here we go, Abdullah. You ready?
1: Yes.
0: Okay, here we go, Abdullah. Question one. Where was the Prophet Muhammad sallallahu alayhi wa sallam born?
1: In Mecca.
0: How old was the Prophet when the revelation started?
1: 40.
0: Which angel brought revelation?
1: Jibreel.
0: What does Hijra mean?
1: To migrate.
0: We've gone to the family category. What was the name of the Prophet's mother?
1: Amina.
0: Who was the Prophet's father?
1: Abdullah.
0: How many doors did the Prophet sallallahu alaihi wasallam have? What title did the Prophet sallallahu alaihi wasallam have because people trusted him?
1: Al-Amin.
0: What quality did the Prophet show when facing trouble or difficulties?
1: Patience.
0: Moving on to the last question. What did the Prophet sallallahu alaihi wasallam teach about how to speak to others?
1: Kindly.
0: Okay, Abdullah, that is the end of the quiz. Thank you very much for participating. I think you did very well. Did you enjoy yourself?
1: Yeah.
0: Okay, Abdullah, if you stay tuned into the end of the show, you will hear if you are the winner or not. So, inshallah, okay, you will be able to do that. And assalamu alaikum, Abdullah.
1: Wa alaikum assalam.
0: Okay, dear listeners, that was our second call, I believe, and inshallah we will have a lot more to come in the next 10 minutes, the last 10 minutes of the show, so call in on 01582 481822 to get involved in the quiz and have a chance at winning a Don Miller's variety box, inshallah.

0: Assalamu alaikum, dear listeners. You are tuned into The Game Show. So just for our new listeners who are just tuning in now, it is the 19th of August 2026 on this lovely Wednesday afternoon. And because of the beautiful month of Rabiul Awwal, alhamdulillah, we are obviously doing another edition of The Game Show. So I'm sure many of our listeners know that in Ramadan, we had an edition of The Game Show. And this is sort of a second edition to, inshallah, get some of our listeners some prizes. So you may be asking, what is that prize? That prize is the Don Miller's box. So the Don Miller's box contains a lot of baked goods. So some such things as school cakes, sprinkle cakes, as Brother Wajid was saying before, that he liked his sprinkle cake. So if you can message in on 0777948182, you will be able to hear what sort of cakes you like. So hear what cakes you like, say what cakes you like. So you can message in on the WhatsApp number, I'll repeat again, 0777948182, to let me know and to let the Inspire FM team what cakes our listeners like. And if you want to take part in the quiz, you can call in on 01582481822, inshallah. 01582481822 to take part in the quiz and have a chance at winning the beautiful Don Miller's variety box. And as Brother Wajid was saying before, it is a beautiful Wednesday afternoon. The weather has improved, but it is still cloudy, and the forecast is saying that is light rain on the way and still cloudy. But I think many of our listeners made dua that the rain would go away. The rain would not go away. The rain would come and the sun would go away. But you know, British people, what they're like, they are very indecisive. So one day when the sun comes, we want rain. And when the rain comes, we want sun. So inshallah, we will have whatever our listeners desire. So you can message in, just to repeat, 0777948182 to message in just about how your Wednesday afternoon is going, and to call in on 01582481822 to talk about the game show, obviously, and to take part and to win the beautiful Don Miller's prize. And we have another visitor, or should I say the same visitor as before, on the air, Brother Wajid.
1: Assalamu alaikum wa rahmatullahi wa barakatuh, my dear brother Isa. Unfortunately, it is that time where we are approaching the end of the show here.
0: I'm sure our listeners are very upset.
1: they must be very upset. But you know what, dear listeners? No worries, because we are back here every day from 3 to 4 o'clock, inshallah. So if you guys do want to get involved in the quiz show, you guys can do, just call in 01582481822, have a chance of winning a beautiful Don Miller's box here. We have one winner per day, so please do join in, inshallah. 01582481822. Now, dear listeners, what I just want to say is, obviously, remember our sunnah of the day. Our sunnah of the day is, of course, smiling for today. So if you guys are with someone right now, smile, give a good, nice, big smile to someone, because it can be a form of a charity for yourselves, inshallah. Now, dear listeners, I'm going to hand it back over to my dear brother Isa.
0: Yes, that is correct, Brother Wajid. And just as you repeated that we have a sunnah of the day, we also have a Quran ayah of the day that I mentioned before. I'd just like to get your opinion on it. So I'm just going to repeat it now. The Quran ayah of the day is from Surah Al-Fatiha, and it is you we worship and you we ask for help. It is you we worship and you we ask for help. Indeed, my dear listeners. So that is just a key reminder for us that Allah is the only one we worship. We ask Allah for help and Allah is the one we worship. What do you think about that, Brother Waj?
1: I think that is a beautiful verse there. Especially, you know the beautiful thing about Surah Fatiha as well is because the reason Allah has put it there, and it's just proof of Him wanting us to succeed and Him wanting us to be with Him in Jannah, inshallah. Because the whole of Surah Fatiha, when you think about it, Isa, is a dua. You know, 100%. It's a dua, it's rewarding as well. Everything you're saying, Alhamdulillah, Rabbil Alameen, praise to Allah, 100%. Lord of all worlds. And the whole of Surah Fatiha is beautiful because there's a response that comes to it, and when you read it 5 times a day in your salah, probably even more, just if you're talking outside of salah as well, there's a beauty to it, because you're making dua to your Lord. This constant dua in every single one of your salahs. And look how we end it with Ameen, because it is a dua day, listener. So of course, even if you are listening right now, just say a quick Surah Fatiha. Say it only takes what, 30 seconds at most?
0: Yeah.
1: 30 seconds to say Surah Fatiha, and it's very rewarding. It's an amazing dua. But one dua I want to let you know about, Brother Isa, one dua that I make frequently for... That I make frequently is one that the Prophet ﷺ used to as well, and it's Ya Muqallibul Qulub Thabit Qalbi Ala Dinik, and it's an amazing dua. I've always found it quite powerful, and it's always...
0: Could you give us the translation, by the way?
1: It's always touched my heart as well. It's Ya Muqallibul Qulub, O Turner of Hearts, Thabit Qalbi Ala Dinik.
0: Keep a heart on the Deen.
1: That's it, and it's so powerful, because it's like the only one who can really change the state of us is obviously one, obviously Allah won't change the state of a person until 100%. He changes what's in oneself, right? 100%. But Ya Muqallibul Qulub, O Turner of Hearts, the one who can turn a heart,
0: yes,
1: is Allah subhanahu wa ta'ala.
0: So that is also very powerful, because it acknowledges that Allah is the most powerful. There's no one above, no one below. Well, we are below, but Allah is the most powerful. Allah is the only one that turns our hearts. And that is obviously relating to our Quran of the day, is you we worship and you we ask for help, Allah. And also, like you were saying, Brother Waj, it is important to understand the meaning of Surah Al-Fatiha. Because if you think about it, many of us, like us, we recite Surah Al-Fatiha 5 times a day. But do we actually understand what it means? Do we understand what we're reading 5
1: exactly.
0: times a day? And what is the meaning behind it? And what is the... spirituality against what we're talking to Allah? Because if you obviously you must know that when we are praying, we are speaking to Allah. So what is this dua that we are asking for? 100%.
1: And even the verse at hand that you mentioned,
0: yes,
1: is beautiful in the sense that it reminds us that we truly are dependent 100%. On Allah, and He is independent of us. We need Allah. Allah does not need us.
0: 100%.
1: Anything that He does for us, whether He's making our heartbeats, whether it's 100%. Allowing our lungs to breathe, allowing us to breathe, even these bodies that we have are not ours. They're all gifts.
0: 100%.
1: They're all trusts given to us. So it's amazing that we actually have been gifted this. It's a privilege. That's the only word 100%. That you can use to describe it. So I think in that sense, it's really amazing.
0: Yeah, and now, I feel like that we as humans don't acknowledge that privilege enough. So we're not grateful in the sense that we do not acknowledge that we are getting gifted by Allah on a constant. And also, just like Brother Waj was saying that about Surah Fatiha is indeed a dua. It's a dua that we are asking for. Like it says, it is you we worship and you we ask for help.
1: Yeah, indeed. Now, Isa, I do believe we are going to be approaching
0: the break,
1: an ad break, inshallah. So I think that's the end of the show, so I'll let you wrap up.
0: Assalamu alaikum, my dear listeners.
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3: Assalamu alaikum. 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This is your brother, Sheikh Bilal Asad. I'm with Inspire FM 105.1, and my message to the young people is to continue to develop yourselves, increase your knowledge, and to keep being innovative and creative. 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Young people are my favorite. May Allah bless you.
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9: I mean, I don't have to ask if there are any Pakistanis in the audience, but I want to know about other ethnicities. North Africans? Aye. Nothing. Afghanis? Irani? Nothing? Just Pakistanis? Oh, Pakistanis. Okay, good. Right. Urdu? Okay. I'll just make some first. Alhamdulillah. Yeah.

0: 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We will now be playing.
1: كمثل الذي ينعق بما لا يسمع إلا دعاء ونداء. It's something like the example of one who calls or cries out. ينعق is used for the shepherd when he's trying to call his sheep. And the الصوت المختص للراعي. This is what the lexicons tell us about this word. So he's comparing it to a shepherd who calls out to the animals. He doesn't mention the animals directly. He says, بِمَا لَا يَسْمَعُ إِلَّا دُعَاءً وَنِدَاءً. He calls to something that cannot hear except calls and cries. So the shepherd is making this call and cry, and of course the animals hear him say that. And then صُمٌّ بُكْمٌ عُمْيٌ فَهُمْ لَا يَعْقِلُونَ. The same, similar language to what we saw in the first parable. We saw صُمٌّ بُكْمٌ عُمْيٌ فَهُمْ لَا يَرْجِعُونَ. And now we're seeing صُمٌّ بُكْمٌ عُمْيٌ فَهُمْ لَا يَعْقِلُونَ. That they're deaf, they're mute, which means they can't speak, they're blind, and they're not going to be thinking or understanding. Okay, so this, it seems a little obscure at first. There's a tall order ahead of me. I want to place this example in its context so that we can make the most sense of it, inshallah. And then we'll try to unpack what's going on in this image that Allah is sharing of, you know, animals being herded and the shepherd making a call and the animals hearing the sound of the call, etc. So the place I want to begin is a little bit further back. Already a couple of times in the surah, I've talked to you about those who influence and the people that are influenced, leaders and followers, right? And we're going to keep some of that narrative alive and keep going with it. Now, so I'm going to work back and start with ayah number 159. إِنَّ الَّذِينَ يَكْتُمُونَ مَا أَنزَلْنَا مِنَ الْبَيِّنَاتِ وَالْهُدَىٰ مِنْ بَعْدِ مَا بَيَّنَّاهُ لِلنَّاسِ فِي الْكِتَابِ أُولَٰئِكَ يَلْعَنُهُمُ اللَّهُ وَيَلْعَنُهُمُ الْلَّاعِنُونَ. That those who, no doubt about it, those who hide the book after we've sent it down. Who are the people who are hiding the book that Allah, after Allah sent it down? It was the scholars of the Israelites, the rabbis in Medina, the knowledgeable people who knew that some of the things the Quran is saying were already found in their book. If they told their public that, then a lot of people in their public would start accepting Islam and they would lose their audience, and then the fundraiser would be a lot more difficult the next week. You understand? So they can't afford to lose their audience. So they're hiding what they have, because it's not just about losing your people in terms of religion, it's a business. And it's also a social thing, because they have a large following, and large following gives them social position in society. If they start sharing these things and they start losing people that are going to walk out of their religion, then they're going to lose their position in society. Of course, if you accept Muhammad sallallahu alaihi wasallam as the messenger of Allah, then you're no longer the scholar. You're just a follower among other followers. You lost your whole position. Right, everything's gone. All your title, all your education, all everybody looking up to you, coming to you and asking you questions, all of that disappears overnight because you accepted Muhammad Rasulullah sallallahu alaihi wasallam. So Allah describes those leaders as those who hide the book deliberately, even after Allah has made it clear. Now, interesting language. وَمَا بَيَّنَّهُ لِلنَّاسِ فِي الْكِتَابِ. What Allah made clear for all people, meaning the Quran was not meant for some select group of scholars. It was meant for the entire public. And the scholars who were hearing the Qur'an, the scholars of the other religions, were hearing the Qur'an and they knew this is dangerous. Because they were used to keeping information to themselves, and that way the public, if they want to learn anything, they have to come to them, and they will give what they feel like giving and keep the rest to themselves. Just like, for example, the copies of the original copies of the Bible were not allowed in the possession of the general public in Catholic faith. Right, they were kept in the archives in the Vatican, and only the highest order of priests, etc., would have access to it. Until the Protestant Revolution, it was illegal for a Christian to have a copy of the Bible or to even read from the Bible. It was considered blasphemous, right? So there's a structure in religious orders where the only people who know the religion are on top, the rabbis, the priests, etc., and everybody else knows nothing. And if you want to know, you better go to them. And you don't know how to worship yourself, you don't know how to answer any questions yourself, and you can't question them because they're the only ones who know. It's a silly example, but I think it's somewhat similar. If you don't know anything about cars, you don't know anything about a transmission, you don't know anything about the brake pads, you don't know anything about fluids, coolant, nothing, you know nothing. When you go to the mechanic, and all you needed was an oil change, and you go to the mechanic, and he says, you need a new engine, you need a new transmission, you have this belt problem, you have this issue. Oh, your car is going to explode in the next 3 hours if you don't. It's a big job, but I can do it. I'll give you a discount, only 10,000. You know, he could do that to you. Why? What's the one thing that's allowing him to take advantage of you, your ignorance. You don't know, that's why he could do it. If you know anything about cars, you say, oh, so there's an engine problem, can you show it to me? Oh, it's over. No, actually it's working fine, so where's the problem? I don't understand. It's, the rotors are fine, this is fine, this part is fine, this part's fine, the fluid is working quick, you know, working just fine, the belt is working function. He's like, how do you know about the belt? How do you know about that? And now he's kind of, he doesn't like this customer, because this customer has too much information. You understand? So they were hiding it for a reason. Now, the reason I'm spending time on this is I want you to understand that psychology. You know, before the coming of Islam, which was a revolution, religions operated in a certain way. Religions were designed to control populations. They were designed to control populations. And they were, all, pretty much every major religion was married to the government, whichever government, okay? So the king, in the old times, he needs to make sure that the people are loyal. But the people never, in the whole history of humanity, people don't like government. Like you don't like your government. Like I don't like my government. People don't like government. We don't like any, in fact, we don't even like a little bit of government. When you're in school, you don't like your teacher. It's a mini government in the classroom, you don't like it. And the higher, even inside the school, the principal is the one you're scared of and you don't like, oh, I hate them, you know. Because there's authority. You don't like when the police officer stops you, because human beings don't like authority. So the king, in order to hold on to his authority, needs something that will keep the people from rebelling. And one of the tools he uses is not just the military or the police. One of the tools that kings have used in history, governments have used in history, is religion. So get the religious guy, whether it's, you know, Buddhism or Hinduism or Christianity, etc., etc. You get the religious leader to go, and when they gather the people on a Sunday or they gather them on a Saturday, it doesn't matter which day, when they gather the people and they're praying, he's going to say, you know, God has given us a great gift, and that gift is the king. Or the gods have blessed this king, and he's chosen him for us. Or this is, you know, so they marry the government and the religion together. So now the people who want to follow a religion, they're like, it's part of our religious duty to be loyal to the king also. Right? So, you know, so there's this kind of conflation between the two. And that's why you have, many European nations, the coronation ceremonies for royal families, etc. There's always some church member involved, even now. But that's coming from a historical, you know, conflation between these two entities. But even at a smaller level that happened. You know, religious leaders, you know, politicians, when they're going for elections, you know where they go? A lot of times they go to synagogues, they go to churches, they go to mosques, they go to religious centers, because they say, if we can get the religious leader to, after the khutbah or after the Saturday, you know, the Sabbath sermon or the Sunday service, to say a few words about this candidate or this candidate, this is going to be good for us, right? So this will be the religious vote. So this conflation between, you know, how politics uses religion, and then religion is not free. So a lot of these corrupt religions, you know what they do? Okay, so I'll endorse you. I'll make you the, you know, the Jesus candidate. But I mean, our church needs a new roof. And we need a new parking. And I haven't had a raise for a long time. And, you know, we for, you know, for the Lord, we need a new helicopter. So then the politician will put some money coming their way, and they're going to become their mouthpiece. You see, so this system is in place in small ways and in big ways all over the world. And by the way, I'm not afraid to say it: the Muslims are not immune from this disease. Islam has been used in this way also in our history. And even in this day and age, it is used in many places in this way. The religion being used to endorse political objectives. This is done all the time. So it's not like because we have the pure word of Allah and the pure sunnah of His Messenger sallallahu alaihi wasallam, that we are pure. No, the book is pure, the sunnah is pure. Our application can be very impure sometimes, right? So they're hiding it, they're hiding parts of it to steer their population. Kind of like how sheep are steered by the shepherd. You understand? And they hide parts of the book that make you think. So I'll keep going, because if I could just stay on this ayah, we won't get to the example. إِلَّا الَّذِينَ تَابُوا وَأَصْلَحُوا وَبَيَّنُوا فَأُولَٰئِكَ أَتُوبُ عَلَيْهِمْ وَأَنَا التَّوَّابُ الرَّحِيمُ. Except those among them who repented, corrected themselves, and then clarified. What does clarified mean? Clarified means they spoke up. They said, yes, this is in fact in our book. You know, this is in fact the truth. Which is the opposite of what word? Bukmun. Remember, they don't speak? They can't speak, so they actually bayyanu فَأُولَٰئِكَ أَتُوبُ عَلَيْهِمْ. Then those are the people whose tawbah I will accept. وَأَنَا التَّوَّابُ الرَّحِيمُ. And I am continually, repeatedly accepting repentance, always loving and caring. إِنَّ الَّذِينَ كَفَرُوا وَمَاتُوا وَهُمْ كُفَّارٌ أُولَٰئِكَ عَلَيْهِمْ لَعْنَةُ اللَّهِ وَالْمَلَائِكَةِ وَالنَّاسِ أَجْمَعِينَ. And those who disbelieved and they died while they were in a state of disbelief, those are the people on whom Allah has sent His curse, and Allah's curse is on them, and the angels and people altogether. This is not just an ayah about all kuffar. There's a context here. What's the context? Those people who know the truth when it came to them, they hid it anyway. Some of them made tawbah. Allah says, فَأُولَٰئِكَ أَتُوبُ عَلَيْهِمْ. The other ones don't want to make tawbah. They keep on holding on to their power. Those people are being described as إِنَّ الَّذِينَ كَفَرُوا وَمَاتُوا وَهُمْ كُفَّارٌ. So there's a general application, but there's an application in this context. Okay. خَالِدِينَ فِيهَا لَا يُخَفَّفُ عَنْهُمُ الْعَذَابُ وَلَا هُمْ يُنظَرُونَ وَإِلَهُكُمْ إِلَهٌ وَاحِدٌ لَا إِلَهَ إِلَّا هُوَ الرَّحْمَنُ الرَّحِيمُ. It's an incredible ayah. He says they will remain in that curse, that la'na. And then the punishment will not be made any lighter on them, and they won't even be looked at, and they won't be given any breaks. And then he says, and your ilah, your loving object of worship, meaning Allah, is ilahun wahid, is only one ilah. No one is to be worshipped or obeyed and loved in any way, shape or form except He. He is Ar-Rahman Ar-Rahim. He's ultimately loving and caring, and He's the always loving and caring. Now what does that have to do with the rest of these ayat? Like, that's an ayah about Tawheed, right? La ilaha illa huwa Ar-Rahman Ar-Rahim. What's that doing in the middle of ayat that are talking about the rabbis who were hiding the book, or religious authorities that were hiding the book? And He's talking to us. He's not talking to them now. So you notice the sigha was ghaib. It was, they hide the book. Inna alladhina yaktumuna ma anzalallah. But here you find wa ilahukum ilahun wahid. He's talking to you. He's talking to me. He says your God is the one and the same. This isn't just about tawheed. There's another from in Balagha we say al-ma'ani al-thawani. There's a second meaning here. And the second meaning here is, if you think that those people were hiding parts of what Allah revealed and Allah cursed them, then don't think that you're special, because that's exactly what they thought. They thought they were special. Your God is the same exact God that they had. Ilahukum ilahun wahid. So the policy for them is the same policy for you. You were just made a new ummah. كَذَلِكَ جَعَلْنَاكُمْ أُمَّةً وَسَطًا. These ayat just came. And now Allah is giving us example of those who are not accepting this message, and then switching that over back to us and saying, by the way, you are in danger of making the same mistakes, but make no mistake, that same ilah is your ilah. So if He did that with them, He will do that with you. However, He is Ar-Rahman Ar-Rahim. لا إله إلا هو Ar-Rahman Ar-Rahim, meaning if you follow the right way, you receive the rahmah of Allah, become Ibad Ar-Rahman. So this is the ishara in the speech for us to learn from their mistake, not just to look at them and say, ha, look at these people, but actually we're in danger too. Now, this is where things get really, because I'm all building up to this example that Allah gave of the shepherd and the sheep and all of that, right? إِنَّ فِي خَلْقِ السَّمَاوَاتِ وَالْأَرْضِ وَاخْتِلَافِ اللَّيْلِ وَالنَّهَارِ وَالْفُلْكِ الَّتِي تَجْرِي فِي الْبَحْرِ بِمَا أَنزَلَ اللَّهِ. 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Really important ayah. 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The ayat of the Quran are stitched together for a reason. So what is this ayah saying? 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In all of that, there are plenty of indications, signs, lessons for people that want to think, that people that are trying to understand. Allah is commenting on people that are trying to think and understand. Now this is really, really important. Why? Because Allah gave revelation, the Quran, to the people before us, the Torah, the Injil. He gave us these revelations so that we can think. But even before the coming of revelations, you still had the sky, you still had the clouds, you still had the mountains, you still had the ocean. Allah made you capable of thinking. He didn't make you like other animals. He didn't make me like a cow or a sheep or a goat or a dog that can eat, sleep, procreate, and die. That's it. That's all it does. But I can look at the same food and say, why is this food being given to me? I can look at the cloud that rains and not just be happy that it rained. Why is that there? Who put that there? And why am I benefiting from it? Human beings were made capable of asking deeper questions. Where did those deeper questions come from? They came from our ruh. They came from the ruh that Allah put inside us. Allah gave us an ability to think about things in a way that other creatures can't think about them.
2: So he gave us these ayat already, and then on top of all of that, he gave us the ayat of revelation, the signs and indications of revelation. So if you're already a thoughtful human being, and then the revelation comes, immediately you recognize it. So they immediately, مِمَّا عَرَفُوا مِنَ الْحَقِّ, they can recognize it from what's of the truth in it. Because you're already thinking along these lines, and it keeps confirming what you already had inside you, right? And this is the imagery that Allah is giving, meaning human beings are meant to be thoughtful. Now, let's pause here for a second and think about this. Allah first mentioned religious leaders that try to corrupt their population, right? You know how they corrupt their population? I said they hide some things. Okay, if you're hiding some things, then what are you showing? You have to show the part of the religion that makes people emotional and they don't think too much. So you have to create an entire version of the religion. The whole purpose of that version is to get people emotional and excited. Either you want to make people cry, or you want to make people angry, or you want to make people scared. That's it. So for example, in our deen, in Islam, in the revelation Allah gave us, if you hear about Tawbah, you might cry. If you hear about Jahannam, you might get scared. If you hear about Jannah, you might get motivated. Isn't that true? If you hear about the accolades, the history, the exciting history of the past, you might even feel ashamed. We did this and now we're not doing it. There are emotions attached. But our religion is not just about emotional speeches, is it? That's there. It's there. It affects us. But that's not all there is. That's one part of our deen. And the other part of our deen is actually thoughtful, strategic. There's kitab, there's hikmah, there's deeper thinking, there's law. There's society to think about, history to learn from, lessons to learn, right? So there's not just the emotional stuff. Now imagine if every khutbah for 30 years is, and everyone's like, takbir! And then, this is all your Islam is. Your Islam is just emotional dopamine hits. You know? Motivate, oh, that khutbah, oh, woke me up. You know? And you're not, that's it, that's all your Islam is just fiery, fiery speech. I love that khatib, yo, he got loud. Oh, you got to go to this one. This one gets so loud. Oh, ho, ho. What are you watching, the UFC? Or you're attending a khutbah? Sometimes that's okay. It's a good thing. Sometimes it's okay. But you know what people, what corrupt religious leaders do? Corrupt religious leaders don't want people to use their minds. And the best way to not let them use their minds is to create a religion which is all focused on their emotions. You know, feel good religion and feel bad religion. Just make them laugh and make them cry. That's it. That's all you need. I went one time a few years ago during Christmas. I went to a Joel Osteen special. Joel Osteen, if you don't know, is a very famous preacher in Texas, in America. And his sermons are very, very, very well attended. Like he'll have 100,000 people in the crowd. He gets the entire stadium filled up. And he had a Christmas special. I live in Dallas. He had a Christmas special in Dallas the night of Christmas, 25th in the evening. Christmas special with Joel Osteen and family. I was like, okay, I'm going. I want to know what they do. So I went. Some of you may have heard me talk about this before. So I went there, and I got a $25 ticket, which was way up in the corner back seat. So you imagine the first row seats? That must have been serious money. And he's there, and I'm like, what? It's a four-hour program. I just really want to know how they do that. What da'wah are they giving the people? What are they telling them? And one after his mother-in-law comes, his wife comes, and his somebody else, and then he came, and they're telling people this stuff, weird things. They're just saying the weirdest things. And every time they say something, there's now we're gonna sing, and then they bring out a song. Everybody starts going, starts singing. And I'll just share one thing with you. He said, this year the Lord's gonna solve all your problems. And even the people next to me, yes, he is. And then, I was like, this year. That job that you lost, you're going to get a better job. Yes, I am. The Lord's promising you, this is the year of your due. There was a verse in the Bible about dew, you know, the morning mist, right? And he used that to say, this is the year of the Lord, this is the year of due, right? And there was an economic crisis that year afterwards. Interesting. But he's promising people this, like, and people are so happy, like, yes, you know, everything's going to work out. He's selling them feel-good religion. And sometimes they sell things, they don't even make sense. How are people buying this stuff? His mother-in-law came, oh no, it was his wife. She said, this morning, when I was thinking about this Christmas special, I was having myself a chocolate milk. Okay, and I was like, where is this going? Because Allah gives amthal. These people also give amthal, you know? So this is her mathal. She's a mathal chocolate milk. She's like, and I poured the chocolate and I was stirring it up. And I realized in life, you just got to stir things up. You just got to stir up your life. And everybody around me is like, yep, stir it up. You got to stir it up. I was like, what does that mean? And they were inspired by the stir of the chocolate milk. But this is a kind of looking at your deen that just plays with your emotions. And when you're always playing with your emotions, what are you not using? Your mind. What does this ayah tell you? Even without the coming of revelation, the cloud will make you use your mind. The wind blowing will make you use your mind. The night and day, the changing of the night and day will make you use your mind. Allah created this creature, this human being, with a profound mind that looks at the universe and says, there's something beyond this universe. The mind is so profound that the more you contemplate the world, the more you want to know what's behind this world. And then Allah answers that question with His revelation. And so you really exhaust your mind thinking about what Allah has said. But these people want to hide what Allah has said. And they want to replace it with things that keep you from using your mind. They just want you to become mindless, I'm going to say it now, sheep. They just want you to be sheep. And just follow. Don't think about it too much, just follow. وَمِنَ النَّاسِ مَنْ يَتَّخِذُ مِنْ دُونِ اللَّهِ أَنْدَادًا يُحِبُّونَهُمْ كَحُبِّ اللَّهِ وَالَّذِينَ آمَنُوا أَشَدُّ حُبًّا لِلَّهِ وَلَوْ يَرَى الَّذِينَ ظَلَمُوا إِذْ يَرَوْنَ الْعَذَابَ أَنَّ الْقُوَّةَ لِلَّهِ جَمِيعًا وَأَنَّ اللَّهَ شَدِيدُ الْعَذَابِ. Allah says, there are those who put other people besides Allah as competitors. They love them the way they should be loving Allah. And those who believe, they are intense in their love for Allah. And if only those who did wrong could see, the moment that they see the punishment, that power entirely belongs to Allah. Who is Allah talking to? Allah is talking to the corrupt leaders that are corrupting the masses. And He's talking to the corrupted masses. Just because they're corrupt leaders doesn't mean you're stupid, that you can't think for yourself. Just because a million people are doing stupid things doesn't mean that you became a sheep because they became sheep. When I was studying psychology back in the university days in social psychology, we studied riots. One of the chapters we studied was riots. Very interesting phenomenon. You have, for example, a power outage, right? Or there's a police emergency and all the police are gone. All of a sudden something happens to people. Normal guy, accountant, you know, normally he's a dentist. He has a, and he's taken a broken fire hydrant and he's throwing it into an electronic store and he's grabbing a big screen TV. He has a TV at home. He doesn't even have room for it. He's taking it anyway. He's like, and then they caught some of these people because they're on camera, right? And they caught some of these people. Why'd you do it? I don't know. Everybody was doing it. What do you mean everybody was doing it? You know, animals, when they stampede, when one horse starts running fast, the second one, the third one, what happens to all the other horses? They start stampeding. They don't think about it. They just do it. Even if one of them is just jumping off of a cliff and they don't know there's the edge of a cliff, the horse alone would never do it. But if one of them is doing it super fast, guess what the rest of them are going to do? One after, they won't even look. They're like, hey, he's going, must be going the right way. They'll go do it. Jump right off the cliff. And so you have something in social psychology, you have something called herd mentality. You think like a herd. And you develop an emotional attachment to those leaders. Because it's not an intellectual attachment, it's an emotional attachment. So Allah mentions those who love others as though they should be loving Allah. Love is mentioned because this is not an intellectual thing, this is an emotional thing. And they'll realize in the end that power only belongs to Allah. Now Allah makes a comment about the leaders and the followers. As if, you know, you would think Allah will blame the leaders and Allah will give the followers a blank check. No, no, no. Allah comes after the leaders and Allah comes after the followers. Because you are both equipped with the intellect. Right? If they were really smart at making you feel dumb, you were smart enough to not be dumb.
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0: 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We will now be playing an English talk by Noman Ali Khan called Examples from the Quran.
2: Allah says, إِذْ تَبَرَّأَ الَّذِينَ اتُّبِعُوا مِنَ الَّذِينَ اتَّبَعُوا وَرَأَوُوا الْعَذَابِ وَتَقَطَّعَتْ بِهِمُ الْأَسْبَابِ. When those who used to be followed, the influencers, the celebrities, the political leaders, the religious leaders, the people that had huge fan bases, on Judgment Day, when they do tabarru means they have their millions of followers and they say, I have nothing to do with you. They say, those people will say, we're following you today too. And they're like, no. I don't know you people. And they're coming in front of Allah doing tabarru, like, I have no connection, I don't have no idea who these people are. If you rewind the same person a few years ago when they were alive, they're holding a concert, they got a million fans in front. I love all you guys, I love every single one of you. You're in my heart. And everyone's like, we love you too. You're bad. You're having a picture on my phone. You know? And they're having spiritual moments while they're in a concert. They're crying. You know? While the guy's singing a song. His song speaks to me, man. It's like he's talking about my life. You know, this guy's deep, bro. And that guy, you're a huge fan, standing right next to him on judgment day, and he's like, I got nothing to do with this dude. اِثْتَبَرَ أَلَّذِينَ تُبِعُوا مِنَ الَّذِينَ تَبَعُوا. Those who are followed will disconnect themselves from those who followed them. وَرَأَوْا الْعَذَابِ. And they'll all be looking at the punishment. رَأَوْا جَمَعَ combines either just the leaders, but leaders and also followers. وَتَقَطَّعَتْ بِهِمُ الْأَسْبَابِ. And all the connections they used to have been chopped up. There's no connection left. وَقَالَ الَّذِينَ تَبَعُوا. And those who used to follow them, they will now cry out, لَوْ أَنَّ لَنَا كَرَّةً فَنَتَبَرَّأَ مِنْهُمْ. If we had another chance to go back, we would cut ourselves off from them. We would say we have nothing to do with them. Just like they're saying they have nothing to do with us. Now, كَذَلِكَ يُرِيهِمُ اللَّهُ أَعْمَالَهُمْ حَسَرَاتٍ عَلَيْهِمْ وَمَا هُمْ بِخَارِجِينَ مِنَ النَّارِ. That's how Allah will show them their deeds, so they can keep feeling regret on top of regret on top of regret. Let me build this up for you as we go. Back in the day, there used to be religious leaders. People followed them. And on judgment day, they will cut themselves off. The Buddhist speaker in Nepal, you know, the preacher who's got a crowd of 200,000-300,000 in front of them will come in front of Allah and cut himself off from his entire congregation. The people who used to climb a 20,000 step mountain just to go, you know, touch the feet of the shaman at the top of the temple. The shaman at the top of the temple is like, yeah, I don't know. Please push them back down the mountain. I have nothing to do with them. You know? They banked off of these people. Now they're cutting themselves off from them. But what about now? What about nowadays? Well, nowadays, our you know, mashallah, our the next generation of the world, you don't need to go to a temple. Your temple's on TikTok. Temple on Instagram. Your temple's on whatever other social media platform, or Discord. You know? And you follow certain people. The way people used to follow their religious leaders and their political leaders, now we follow celebrities, gamers, singers, comedians, athletes. And you follow their, you know, their personal profile, where they're traveling, what they, you want to keep up with their life, you want to see what they ate, you want to see where they're hanging out. Oh my God, look at this picture. Oh my God, oh my God, oh my God. And you're following, you know. Hit follow and like. Hit follow and like. And judgment day, unfollow, unlike. Yeah, that's not my account. I don't know who these people are. You know. And this entire idea of those who have influence being followed is now being rendered nothing on judgment day. Nothing. This is also, you have to understand, this is a multi-billion dollar industry now. Religion got replaced with consumerism for the most part in most of the world, right? What used to be religion was a way of getting people together and consume things together. Now, you know, large corporations in the world figured out, you don't need that. You just need a good advertising strategy. So show as many women in the world as possible that having a Louis Vuitton or a Chanel bag is a status, that you are better than other women. You are more accomplished. You're a higher prize. And make sure that when you buy one, you make sure you put it on the dinner table when you go somewhere. laid in front. For men, their status, a watch is a status symbol. You know, what there's 1,500 pound belts. A belt. A nara. Right? Whose only purpose is to keep your clothes on you is now a status. You could buy one for 20 or you could buy one for 2,000. Why are you buying one for 2,000? Because you see the... Who's going to look? Why do you need that? You know, because there's a new religion now. And then that religion, if you want to have value, then you better buy this product. You better buy this. And they... You know, I used to, when I was in college in 1836, I took a lot of marketing and advertising. Well, one of my minors was marketing and advertising. And one of the most important things I learned in marketing and advertising was you have to attack one of the most primal urges of your market. So if you want to sell something, you got to sell people safety, because safety is a primal urge. Sell sex, it's a primal urge. Sell, you know, beautification, that's a primal urge. Sell social hierarchy. If you're driving this car, you know, they'll show you that the guy driving this car is just cooler than everybody. Everybody's looking at him. When this car is going on the road, it's like no other car even exists. And now you feel like, if I have this car, oh, I will feel like I'm up here. And everybody will say, Ya layta lana mithla ma utiya qarun. You know? Why do you want to buy that belt? Because it's a great belt. Why? No, but it's made of leather, which came from a cow. And there are many cows that died and they don't have Louis Vuitton on them. And they don't have Montblanc on them. They don't have a brand, but they're also cows. And they also got turned into a belt. So tell me why you want this one. Well, because then people will know that I'm not cheap. Ah. People will know. People will know. People will know that you belong to a higher herd. Herd mentality, another primal instinct. Advertisers want to poke at one of your primal instincts to sell you something. Many young people want to go to a certain university, not because they want to get a good education, but because they'll get to say, I went to that university. I graduated from fill in the blank, Oxford. Right? You graduate from there, great institution, but the reason you want to go, is it the education or is it that your parents want to be able to say, our boy, The prestige of it, that now you belong to a different herd, right?

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8: Assalamu alaikum. The following is a lecture series entitled Seerah of Prophet Muhammad sallallahu alaihi wasallam by Sheikh Yasir Qadhi. We'd like to thank Sheikh Yasir Qadhi for providing his material free of charge.
9: It so happened that Aisha herself felt a little bit sick on one of the days and she had a severe headache. She had a severe headache. And so she was crying out, "Oh my head, oh my head," her crying out. So the Prophet ﷺ said, "Rather, oh my head, I have a worse headache than you, oh my head." And so Aisha radiallahu anha, to calm her down, the Prophet ﷺ said, and because he understands he's about to die, he understands, he has a premonition, if you like, and perhaps he even knew that he is about to die in a few days. So to calm her down, to crack some jokes, in the days of his death, he says, "Oh Aisha, and what would you lose if you died right now?" and the one to do ghusl for you and to bury you and to pray your janazah would be me. In other words, what a great honor, right? What would you lose? Now, he's probably doing this to basically break the ice and, you know, bring the topic of death up, you know, bring like this. So saying, what would you lose? But he's the one that's about to die, right? So he's saying, what would you lose? And so Aisha radiallahu anha, she smirks back at him and she says, I'm sure you would like that to happen because then you would be free to go to your other wives. Because Aisha was that woman who had the grasp on him, right? So she's saying, I know the one I go away, khalas, you will have free access to all of them after that. Now, this joking that he's doing on his deathbed, right? Subhanallah. Scholars of fiqh have derived fiqh from this. And they have talked about the permissibility of a spouse doing ghusl for his or her spouse. From this joke, they derive fiqh. Because he never spoke except the truth, right? From this joke, they derive fiqh, and Ash-Shawkani has a chapter, the chapter concerning the permissibility of a husband giving his wife a bath of the ghusl of the death, and vice versa. And then he mentions this hadith. Fiqh is derived from a joke of the Prophet sallallahu alaihi wasallam, and a very beautiful story reported in Tirmidhi as well, that there was a young man by the name of Zahir. Whom the Prophet ﷺ used to love a lot. And we don't know much about him. Wallahi, I looked up as much as I could. We don't know much about this person, Zahir. We don't know hardly anything about him. This is his most famous story. But there was something about him that caused the Prophet ﷺ to love this man. And he would have an immense amount of affinity for him. He was a simple, sincere believer. We don't know much about him for his jihad, for his knowledge, for his ghazawat. He just simply seems to be a nice guy that the Prophet ﷺ liked. Once the Prophet ﷺ saw him in the merchant, in the suq, in the marketplace, selling some things. And he's screaming out, who's going to buy this from me? Who's going to buy this from me? So in those days they had the suq and they mentioned the market. They mentioned what they have. Who's going to buy this from me? And so the Prophet ﷺ came from behind, quietly. He's literally playing a practical joke on Zahir. He came quietly from behind and he grabbed him. Zahir is standing up. He grabbed him from behind and he basically locked him. He gave him a lock, a bear lock, a hug, right? So Zahir is trying to see, who is this? What are you doing? Let go of me. I'm trying to sell my stuff here. And when he saw it was none other than the Prophet sallallahu alaihi wasallam, immediately he became limp and he touched as much of the chest of the Prophet ﷺ as he could to get the barakah from his body. Soon as he recognized him, he went limp and he began to touch the body of the Prophet ﷺ. And then the Prophet ﷺ began joking and crying out in the suq, who is going to buy this from me? Who is going to buy this abd from me? This slave from me? Right? So Zahir was crying out, who's going to buy this merchandise? Now he's being clapped. And the Prophet ﷺ is saying, who's going to buy this abd? Now, in a marketplace in those days, when you're saying, who's going to buy the abd, you mean the slave, right? But of course, even the Prophet ﷺ is true. Zahir was not an abd to mankind, but he was an abd of Allah. So even in this joke, he's not saying any lie. Even in this joke, he's not lying. So who will purchase this abd from me? So Zahir says, Ya Rasulullah, in that case, you're going to get a very bad bargain if you're going to sell me. I'm not going to be very, very expensive. And the Prophet ﷺ said, إِنَّكَ لَثَمِينٌ. You are very expensive in the eyes of Allah subhanahu wa ta'ala. SubhanAllah. It's a beautiful story here that shows us the humanity of the Prophet sallallahu alayhi wasallam. And as for his love for his ummah, and inshallah with this we will conclude. We have so much more to go, but unfortunately we have to save things for other lessons and whatnot, and open time for Q&A. And as for his love for his ummah, and this is a point of theology as well, that the Prophet sallallahu alaihi wasallam had an immense amount of love for his own ummah. And Allah Azza wa Jalla says in the Quran, لَقَدْ جَاءَكُمْ رَسُولٌ مِّنْ أَنفُسِكُمْ. There has come to you a messenger from amongst you. عَزِيزٌ عَلَيْهِ مَا عَنِتُّمْ. He finds it difficult to bear your hardships. He finds it difficult to bear your hardships. حَرِيصٌ عَلَيْكُمْ. He's ever eager for you. He's حَرِيص. It's like how you describe how a mother is or a parent is. He's حَرِيص for the child. He's eager to bring good for you. بِالْمُؤْمِنِينَ رَؤُوفُ الرَّحِيمُ. Allah uses two words which are actually names of Allah with the Alif Lam. Ar-Ra'uf Ar-Rahim. Right? He strip away the Alif Lam, then you can use it in a human being. So the Prophet is described by Ar-Ra'uf and Ar-Rahim, that he is Ra'uf and Rahim. To whom? To the believers. Bil-Mu'minina Ra'uf Ar-Rahim. To the believers, he is Ra'uf. Ra'uf means full of compassion. Ra'uf is a type of tenderness in mercy. And Rahim is general mercy, as you know. So Ra'fa is a type of compassionate mercy. It's a special type of mercy. And it is very appropriate that a mother or father have this for the child. This is what Ra'fa is, that you want the best. So Allah Azza wa Jal, who is Ar-Ra'uf, is describing the Prophet as being Ra'uf for the believers. بِالْمُؤْمِنِينَ رَؤُوفٌ رَحِيمٌ. And the Prophet sallallahu alayhi wa sallam once was reciting the Qur'an, and he came across a number of verses. Of them is the famous verse when Ibrahim alayhi salam says, رَبِّ إِنَّهُنَّ أَضَّلْنَ كَثِيرًا مِنَ النَّاسِ فَمَنْ تَبِعَنِي فَإِنَّهُ مِنِّي وَمَنْ عَصَانِي فَإِنَّكَ غَفُورٌ رَحِيمٌ. Ibrahim is making a dua for his people. Oh Allah, whoever follows me, then he is of me. Whoever disobeys me, then you are forgiving. Even him, O Allah, forgive. This is what Ibrahim is saying, basically. For those who are following me, then of course he's with me, O Allah. Protect him. But even those, وَمَنْ عَصَانِي, even those, فَإِنَّكَ غَفُورٌ رَحِيمٌ. Forgive them. 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And this is in Surah Ma'idah. إِن تُعَذِّبْهُمْ فَإِنَّهُمْ عِبَادُكَ وَإِن تَغْفِرْ لَهُمْ فَإِنَّكَ أَنْتَ الْعَزِيزُ الْحَكِيمُ. That, O Allah, if you forgive them, sorry, if you punish them, then it's your right, they're your servants. But if you forgive them, then you are Azizun Hakim. In other words, I want you to forgive them. So he recites two verses. Both of them are regarding prophets making dua for their ummas. And then he starts thinking of his own ummah. And he raises his hands to Allah subhanahu wa ta'ala and he says, Ya Allah ummati, Allahumma ummati, O Allah my ummah, O Allah my ummah. And he began to cry thinking about his ummah. And we are a part of that ummah. Thinking about his ummah. After reading Ibrahim's dua for his ummah. And Isa's dua for his ummah. Now he's thinking of his ummah. And he is saying, Oh Allah, my ummah. Oh Allah, my ummah. And so, Allah Azza wa Jal told Jibreel, go to Muhammad sallallahu alayhi wa sallam and ask him, why is he crying? This hadith in Sahih Muslim is authentic hadith. Very beautiful hadith. Ask him, why is he crying? So Jibreel came to him and asked him, why are you crying? So, and of course, Allah knew why he was crying. And Allah knew why he was crying when he sent Jibreel. And Jibreel found out, and the Prophet ﷺ said, that I'm crying thinking of my ummah. And thinking of what will be their fate. And so Jibreel went back to Allah, and Allah Azza wa Jalla said, Ya Jibreel, idhhab ila Muhammad. O Jibreel, go back to Muhammad. فَقُلْ لَهُ, and tell him, إِنَّا سَنُرْضِيكَ فِي أُمَّتِكَ وَلَا نَسُوءُكَ. We are going to please you for your ummah. Because we want to please you, we're going to bless your ummah. وَلَا نَسُوءُكَ, and we're not going to cause you any irritation. In other words, because of you, Ya Rasulullah, that you want your ummah to be blessed so much, إِنَّا لَنُرْضِيكَ. We're going to please you, and we're not going to cause you any harm and irritation. And the greatest indication of the love that the Prophet ﷺ had for us, the greatest indication, and this is something that each and every one of us should think deeply about. I want you to think about this, not just today, for the rest of your lives. What sacrifice the Prophet ﷺ did with this particular issue. And that is that Allah subhanahu wa ta'ala has given every single prophet one request. As we say in English, one wish. One request. Every single prophet, this is a blessing that Allah has given them. That one dua that they really want to be answered, they will get that dua. And some of the prophets, they used it against their people who disobeyed them. Because they're so frustrated, they used it against their people. And so for example, Nuh alayhi salam, after making da'wah for 950 years, he became so frustrated, he said, لا تذل على الأرض من الكافرين ديارة. Oh Allah, I don't want you to leave on this earth. And so Allah destroyed all of the humanity of the time. And that was one town. There was one, the whole town was destroyed. And only Nuh and his three daughters came from there. Nuh and his three daughters, that's it. All of humanity started again because Nuh made that dua. And Ibrahim alayhi salam made that dua for the Prophet Muhammad sallallahu alayhi wasallam. رَبَّنَا وَبْعَثْ فِيهِمْ رَسُولًا. Oh Allah, send from amongst them a Rasul. So the Prophet ﷺ said, and we'll talk about this next week inshallah, أَنَا دَعْوَةُ أَبِي إِبْرَاهِيمٍ. I am the dua of my father Ibrahim. This was the dua he made. I am that dua. Right? And Musa alayhi salam made dua against Fir'aun. Because Fir'aun had, he was a mass murderer, he was a genocidal killer. He had killed these babies of, imagine, you know, this is basically, he was the Hitler of his time, Fir'aun, right? So Musa made a dua that, oh Allah, do not guide this person. Whatever happens, then never guide this person. And that's exactly what happened, that Fir'aun was never guided until even he tried to accept Islam, it was too late. It was too late. And so many we can give examples. Sulaiman alayhi salam, right? Sulaiman made the dua. This was the special dua. His dua was, قَالَ رَبِّ هَبْلِي مُلْكًا لَا يَنْبَغِي لِأَحَدٍ مِّن بَعْدِي. Give me a dominion. A lot of people translate this as a kingdom. This is not correct. Mulk here is control, not just a kingdom. Give me a dominion. Give me that control that you have given to no other human before me. This was his dua. I want powers that nobody has had. So Allah gave him powers that nobody had. فَسَخَّرْنَا لَهُ الرِّيحَ تَجْرِي بِأَمْرِهِ رُخَانْ حَيْثُ أَصَابُ. We made for him the wind. And so the whole legends of the flying carpets and stuff, it came from Sulaiman. Sulaiman would sit on a carpet and the carpet would take him. One night it would take him the journey of 1 month and bring him back. Take him all the way across the world, and that's where this journey and legend comes from. And the trapping of the genies and the bottles, it all comes from Sulaiman, right? فَسَخَّرْنَا لَهُ الرِّيحَ تَجْرِي بِأَمْرِي رُخَانْ حَيْثُ أَصَابُ. وَالشَّيَاطِينَ. And the shayateen, we made them subservient. كُلَّ بَنَّاءٍ وَغَوَّاصٍ. They were building and they were diving deep and they were doing everything for Sulaiman, bringing the treasures of the ocean and building palaces for him. So Allah gave control of the jinns, mighty and powerful creatures. The control of the jinns was given to Sulaiman. And he could speak. وَعَلَّمْنَاهُ مَنْطِقَ الطَّيْرِ. We told him how to speak to animals. So all of the animals became his servants. That he had جُنُودَهُ مِنَ الْإِنْسِ وَالْجِنِّ وَالطَّيْرِ فَهُمْ يُوزَعُونَ. He had the beasts that were his under his command. This is the dua of Sulaiman, right? You see now what this dua can give you if you want it. It can give you a lot. Our Prophet ﷺ had the biggest dua. And he had the greatest dua. He has this one dua. And so what did he use it for? The Prophet ﷺ said that every single Rasul and every single Nabi, Allah has given him one dua that he has guaranteed that he will respond to. And every single Nabi has used up this dua for himself in this world. Everyone has used it up, except for me. I have saved it, and I have not used it. And I will not use it in this dunya. I have saved it, اختبأتها. I have kept it, لأمتي, for my ummah. I have kept it for my ummah, and I will use it for them on the Day of Judgment. And the dua will be, oh Allah, forgive my entire ummah. Billions of people. This is the dua of the Prophet ﷺ. My anybody who believed in me, oh Allah, forgive him. And Allah will accept that dua in that every single Muslim, as we all know, shall eventually enter Jannah. Where did this come from? From the dua of the Prophet Muhammad sallallahu alaihi wasallam. Every single Muslim who believes in this Prophet sallallahu alaihi wasallam and who acted upon even a little bit of his teachings, no matter how sinful he was, eventually, and this of course eventually, you might go through Jahannam for a while, but eventually you will be forgiven and you will enter Jannah. And where did this come from? Because the Prophet sallallahu alaihi wasallam saved that one dua, that one request that he could have done, he saved it and he sacrificed it for us. And there can be no greater sacrifice than that. And that shows us the love that he had. And what is the purpose of all of this love? We conclude by mentioning a beautiful hadith in Bukhari that Anas ibn Malik narrates, when he says that a man came to the Prophet sallallahu alaihi wasallam and he said, O Messenger of Allah, when is the day of judgment? Mata as-sa'a? And this is a question that has no benefit, and it's not going to gain you anything. And the Prophet doesn't know when is the day of judgment. So he said, instead of saying, I don't know, instead of saying, what do you care? He directed him to a more pertinent question. He said, what have you prepared for it when it comes? Instead of asking, when is the day of judgment? What have you prepared for it? And so the man was silent for a while. It completely jolted his perspective, right? And this shows us, when somebody comes and asks you a foolish question, don't make fun of him. Don't make him feel... Direct him to something more pertinent, more useful. And so the man was completely shocked. He remained silent. And then he spoke and he said, I really don't have that much salah and that much siyam and that much sadaqah. وَلَكِنِّي أُحِبُّ اللَّهَ وَرَسُولَهُ. But I have a genuine love of Allah and His Messenger. So the Prophet ﷺ said, the man shall be with he whom he loves. Anas says, فَوَاللَّهِ we were never as happy and overjoyed as we were then on that day when we heard that a man shall be with he whom he loves, because we loved the Prophet sallallahu alaihi wasallam and we wanted to be with him, but we thought that because our levels would be so different, we'd never get to see him. But when he said this hadith, we were never as happy as we were on that day, with the realization that the person is with he whom he loves. And so let us have a genuine love for the Prophet sallallahu alaihi wasallam. Let us understand the sacrifices he made for us. Let us understand what a great personality he was. And most importantly, let us study his life and times so that we can implement and follow his teachings and come closer to Allah subhanahu wa ta'ala. Allah says in the Quran, قُلْ إِن كُنْتُمْ تُحِبُّونَ اللَّهَ فَاتَّبِعُونِي يُحْبِبِكُمُ اللَّهُ وَيَغْفِرْ لَكُمْ ذُنُوبَكُمْ. Say, if you truly love Allah, then follow me. Allah will love you and forgive your sins. Follow me, Allah will love you and forgive your sins. May Allah subhanahu wa ta'ala make us amongst those who truly follow the Prophet sallallahu alayhi wa sallam, and may he forgive our sins. وَآخُرْ دَعْوَانَا الْحَمْدُ لِلَّهِ رَبِّ الْعَالَمِينَ.

0: Assalamu alaikum. 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
10: Assalamu alaikum. The following is a lecture series entitled Seerah of Prophet Muhammad sallallahu alaihi wasallam by Sheikh Yasir Qadhi. We'd like to thank Sheikh Yasir Qadhi for providing his material free of charge.
11: نحمده ونستعينه ونستغفره ونعوذ بالله من شرور أنفسنا ومن سيئات أعمالنا. من يهده الله فلا مضل له ومن يضله فلا هادي له. وأشهد أن لا إله إلا الله وحده لا شريك له وأشهد أن محمدا عبده ورسوله. أما بعد, We are still doing our introductory lectures before actually jumping into the life and times of the Prophet sallallahu alaihi wasallam. And all of these introductory lectures is background information and motivation for why we should be studying the seerah. So today, inshaAllah ta'ala, we will begin about discussing what exactly is the seerah and why should we study the seerah. And we'll try to mention something about pre-Islamic Arabia. So we're going to set the stage, and we're going to continue next week and the week after that, setting the stage for the coming of the Prophet sallallahu alaihi wasallam. So before we begin with the birth of the Prophet sallallahu alaihi wasallam, we need to explain the world at his time. And so we're going to begin by doing that today, and continuing for the next week or two, the story of Ibrahim and the benefit we can derive, and so on and so forth. So we begin by talking about the word seerah. What does the word seerah mean? The word seerah comes from the Arabic verb sara yasiru sayran, which means to traverse or to journey. So the word seerah actually comes from the verb that means to travel. And the reason why seerah, meaning the biography of a person, is called seerah, it is because you are traveling his journey. You are walking in his path, you are following his footsteps. So when we study the life and times of the Prophet ﷺ, it is as if we are following in his footsteps, it is as if we are traveling in his journey. And that is why the seerah, or the biography of a person, is called the seerah, because you are walking in his footsteps. Now, even though the Arabs would call seerah the biography of any person, as soon as the Prophet ﷺ came, Muslim scholars used it exclusively for the biography of the best human being. And so, no scholar says seerah, except that he means the biography of the life and times of the incidents that happened during the life of our Prophet Muhammad sallallahu alaihi wasallam. Now, in order to understand the seerah, as I said, you don't begin with the birth of the Prophet ﷺ. You must begin with the world at his time. And that is why every single book of seerah, from the most classical books up until the modern ones, they have a number of introductory sections, and we're going to begin with that today after we summarize some of the benefits of studying the seerah. Why study the seerah? Why should you be interested in the seerah? Why spend our time coming here and understanding the seerah of the Prophet sallallahu alaihi wasallam? Well, the benefits are numerous. First and foremost, Allah has commanded us to know this man. This is an obligation that Allah has put upon us. We have to know this person. And there are over 50 verses in the Quran that command us to take the Prophet ﷺ as an example. Of them, لَقَدْ كَانَ لَكُمْ فِي رَسُولِ اللَّهِ أُسْوَةٌ حَسَنَةٌ لِمَنْ كَانَ يَرْجُ اللَّهَ وَالْيَوْمَ الْآخِرَةِ وَذَكَرَ اللَّهَ كَثِيرًا. لَقَدْ كَانَ لَكُمْ, indeed there is for you, فِي رَسُولِ اللَّهِ, in the Messenger of Allah, أُسْوَةٌ حَسَنَةٌ, an exemplary manner, a perfect conduct. Uswa means something you follow. Hasana means a perfect. So you have in the Prophet sallallahu alaihi wasallam the perfect example to follow. And therefore, the study of the life and times of the Prophet sallallahu alaihi wasallam is the study of somebody we need to follow. And the amazing thing, no matter which angle you look at the life and times of the Prophet sallallahu alaihi wasallam, you will benefit from that. So no doubt, the number one angle we look at it, in terms of religion, in terms of how we worship Allah. Also we look at the seerah in terms of manners and morals, in terms of mercy and tenderness. Also, we look at the seerah in terms of leadership. What did the Prophet ﷺ do as a leader? We look at the seerah in terms of how he was as a father and a husband. And we will find benefit in this. So no matter which angle you look at the life and times, the purpose of risala, the purpose of Allah sending prophets, is that we have a living example to follow. Allah tells us in the Quran that if we had wanted, we could have sent angels. There's a verse in the Quran that if we had wanted, we could have sent angels. But what would you have done if we had sent angels? You would have rejected. لَكَذَّبْتُمْ, you would have rejected it. Why? Because you would have said, we can't be like that. These are not our species. How can we follow them? So of the perfection of Allah's wisdom is that He sends human beings, flesh and blood, people like ourselves, born of women, married and having children, just like us. But the difference is they are chosen by Allah subhanahu wa ta'ala, and they are made role models and examples. Another blessing of studying the seerah is that the seerah is the number one way to increase our love for the Prophet sallallahu alaihi wasallam. The number one way. There is really no other way as effectively and as powerfully to increase our love for the Prophet ﷺ than by studying his life and his times. And this is a sad fact of our ummah, that unfortunately we have neglected this study. And we have sidelined it. And most of our children are ignorant completely of the seerah of the Prophet sallallahu alaihi wasallam. They don't even know the names of his children. They don't even know the basic dates. When did he immigrate? How old was he when wahi came down? And yet they know so much of this dunya that it is embarrassing. It is embarrassing for us as parents that our children know so much of movie stars and actors and sports personalities, and they have no clue as to the real person whom they should know about. And so by studying the seerah, our love for the Prophet ﷺ increases, and conversely, it demonstrates our love. It's a two-way street. When you study, your love goes up. In order for your love to go up, you need to study. And if you truly love this man, you will study him. And that is because a sign of loving someone is to want to know more about them. A sign of loving somebody is to want to know more about that person. This is human nature. So for example, when I'm traveling, I call up my children, I say, what did you do today? I mean, who cares what they've done? That doesn't affect me. What did you have for breakfast? I ask my children. Who cares? I mean, it's not going to affect me. But this is a sign of love. Because when you love somebody, you want to know everything about them. So anybody who claims to love the Prophet ﷺ, but he doesn't study his life and times, wallahi, the fact that he doesn't study is a sign he doesn't love. If you claim you love this man, and yet you don't care to study him, you don't care to read his biography, you don't care to find out facts about him, what type of love is this? This is not a love that we understand as human beings. So, to study the seerah is a sign of love. And through studying the seerah, we increase our love. It's a circle. The more we love, the more we study. The more we study, the more we love. Understanding the seerah, also a third benefit, understanding the seerah also helps us to understand the Qur'an. Because the Qur'an is a very complex book. It's a very profound book. And it cannot be understood without context. You cannot understand without context. So when you hear, for example, I just recited right now, وَالضُّحَى وَاللَّيْلِ إِذَا سَجَى مَا وَدَّعَكَ رَبُّكَ وَمَا قَلَى. Your Lord has not abandoned you, nor has He shown you any harshness. You will not understand this verse until you understand the seerah, when it was revealed. Why was it revealed? The context of its revelation. That the Prophet ﷺ was facing persecution. And he was wondering, why isn't Allah helping me? Why isn't the Nasr of Allah coming? Why isn't the wahi coming? Why isn't the Qur'an coming? For weeks, no Qur'an came down. And the Prophet ﷺ began thinking, maybe my Lord has abandoned me. What is that? And this is early on, the first year of revelation. The first year of revelation, and shaitan is giving him bad thoughts. And so immediately Allah reveals, وَالضُّحَى وَاللَّيْلِ إِذَا سَجَى مَا وَدَّعَكَ وَالضُّحَى. Sign of optimism. Duha is what? What is duha? The breaking of the light, right? To this day amongst humanity, what does wadduha signify? New day. Light is coming. Right? So this is an optimistic sign. And Allah is telling him, مَا وَدَّعَكَ رَبُّكَ مَا قَلَى وَلَى الْآخِرَةُ خَيْرٌ لَكَ مِنَ الْأُولَى. Be patient. What's going to happen is better than what you're having now. Right? It's the beginning of the day. The dawn is coming. The sun is coming. So until you understand the seerah, the surah doesn't make any sense to you. So by studying the seerah, the Qur'an gains meaning, profundity. Without the seerah, the Qur'an is without context. Without context, you'll never appreciate the Qur'an. Another benefit of studying the seerah raises our hopes, lifts our spirit, and blesses us with optimism. Especially in our times when we're facing Islamophobia, we're facing a little bit of persecution. Wallahi, to call it persecution is even embarrassing when we look at what the Prophet ﷺ and the early Sahaba suffered. We in America are not being persecuted in that sense. Nonetheless, times have changed from the last 10 years. And things are happening now, we're facing a little bit of the heat. We need a source of direction, a source of optimism. And by studying the seerah, we can understand that the people before us suffered even more. And we compare our trials and tribulations to their trials and tribulations. And in fact, a beautiful point here, the Qur'an tells us that Allah is telling the Prophet ﷺ the stories of the earlier prophets, i.e. the earlier seerahs. Why? وَكُلًّا نَقُصُّ عَلَيْكَ مِنْ أَنْبَاءِ الرُّسُلِ مَا نُثَبِّتُ بِهِ فُؤَادَكَ. We are going to recite to you the stories of the previous prophets in order that your hearts attain affirmation. نُثَبِّتْ بِهِ فُؤَادَكَ. We're going to make you feel more firm, increase your optimism. So, think about this. Our Prophet ﷺ heard the stories of the earlier prophets. What did that do to him? gave him more optimism, increased his iman. How about us then? Don't we deserve even more so that our iman goes up when we study the life and times of the Prophet ﷺ? So the studying of the life and times of the previous generations of the Prophets of Allah, it brings about an immediate benefit. لِنُثَبِّتَ بِهِ فُؤَادَكَ, to resolve, to affirm your chest, i.e. to increase your iman. Yet another benefit of studying the seerah, and this is something many of us don't really think about, the seerah itself is a miracle of the Prophet sallallahu alaihi wasallam. When somebody asks you, what are the miracles of the Prophet, and we start thinking the splitting of the moon, the talking of the tree, this, that, and we don't think that in fact his whole life is a miracle from beginning to end. His whole life is an indication that he was a Prophet of Allah. Coming from where he came, with the education or lack of education that he had, and yet coming forth with the message, the profundity, the scripture, the eloquence of the Quran. Where did this come from? In addition to that, his patience, his perseverance, his success. Coming in the middle of a pagan, ancient civilization that had there was no civilization. They didn't even have a script. They didn't have two-story buildings. They didn't have a library. They couldn't even read and write. And yet the Prophet ﷺ came from the midst of a backward, uneducated, uncivilized, barbaric nation. We're going to talk about this next week. They were really a barbaric nation. And within 50 years, within 20 years, look what happened. Within 50 years, Islam began to spread. Within 100 years, it ruled the world. This is a miracle from Allah subhanahu wa ta'ala. And the seerah is the beginning of that miracle. How he lived, the power that he wielded, and yet the simplicity with which he lived his life. The sacrifice that the Sahaba would have done had he asked them to do, but he didn't. And it is impossible for a human not to be affected by that power, by that luxury, by that wealth, unless there is really a divine sincerity in him. A pure sincerity that this is being done for the sake of Allah subhanahu wa ta'ala. And the famous scholar Ibn Hazm from Andalus, the famous Andalusian scholar, Ibn Hazm says that, wallahi, if the Prophet ﷺ had not been given any miracle other than his life and his times, it would have been sufficient to prove that he's a prophet from Allah. If he hadn't been given any other miracle other than his seerah. His seerah is the best indication that he is a prophet from Allah subhanahu wa ta'ala. And of course there are multiple facets here. His own life and times. How he revolutionized Arabia. And how he changed the entire world from where he came from. A humble origin. A shepherd of Mecca. And what happened with the message that he came with. Immediately becoming within 20 years. And we're

the type of civilization that the Romans and Persians did. They didn't have the weaponry, and yet Allah Azza wa Jalla blessed them because they were Muslims, because they had this religion. So by studying the life and times of the Prophet ﷺ, we see his miracle. We see the fact that Allah subhanahu wa ta'ala sent him. Another benefit of studying the seerah is that the seerah lays out a precise methodology for the revival of the ummah. You know, there are so many groups out there, we call them these Islamist groups, trying to revive the ummah. Each one has his own ideology, his own methodology. Well, why don't we begin with the methodology of the Prophet ﷺ? Let us see how he began. If you want to bring about izzah and honor and glory, let us look at what the Prophet ﷺ did. Because he began in the middle of nothing. He began literally from scratch. Literally from zero. And within his lifetime, look what happened. So you want to see a methodology of revival? We look at the ummah today and our hearts bleed. We look at the ummah today and we see what is happening and we wonder, why, oh Allah, why is this happening? And we ask, how can we revive the state of the ummah? The response, by studying the seerah, we see a methodology, a plan of revival. By studying the seerah, we also see the life and times of the best generation who ever lived. And that is a generation of the Sahaba. The best generation who ever lived, as we firmly believe. Radiallahu anhum wa radu an. Allah says this in over 8 or 9 verses in the Quran. Radiallahu anhum wa radu an. Allah is pleased with them. They are pleased with Allah. And the Prophet sallallahu alaihi wasallam said that the best of all generations has been my generation. Khayru ummatin qarni. The best ummah is my ummah, meaning that of the Sahaba. And Ibn Mas'ud said that Allah looked at the hearts of His servants and He chose the purest and the brightest heart to be that of the Prophet Muhammad sallallahu alaihi wasallam. And then He chose the purest and brightest hearts and He made them the Sahaba of the Prophet Muhammad sallallahu alaihi wasallam. So by studying the seerah, we study the stories of Abu Bakr and Umar, the stories of Anas and Jabir, the stories of Sa'd ibn Mu'adh and Talha and Zubayr, and our iman goes up as well. These were legendary people. These were people, their life and times, they inspire us. Their sacrifices, their struggles, their perseverance, their patience, each and every one of them is a role model for us. And there is an athar that it might be slightly weak, but the athar concept is authentic, that my sahaba are like the stars. My Sahaba are like the stars. Whichever one you follow, you're going to be guided. And the point here is that the Sahaba are role models for us, each and every one of us. Of the benefits of studying the seerah is that the seerah brings about knowledge with which we can defend the honor of our Prophet sallallahu alaihi wasallam. The Prophet sallallahu alaihi wasallam's honor has always been attacked from day one. The Quraysh fabricated things against him. Sahirun kadhab. They said this is ifkun muftara. They said he is a madman. He's a magician. He's a poet. He's this. He's that. Because nobody can explain how the Quran came. You have to invent some explanation, right? Where did this unlettered shepherd get the Quran from? Even the Arabs, the Quraysh, had to explain. So they invent the most preposterous claims. They said he's a magician. They said he's a madman. They said he's this. They said he's that. Well, the propaganda began back then. It continues to this day. And each one of the charges that the Prophet ﷺ was accused of, the Quran defends against it. And each one of the charges later people invent, we need to turn to the seerah and defend against the Prophet ﷺ. In our times, how many people are saying that our Prophet ﷺ was a bloodthirsty terrorist? This is exactly what they're saying. They're saying he was a womanizer. He married this, he married that. My dear brothers and sisters, if you want to defend Rasulullah, how do you expect to do so when you don't know his life and times? If you want to defend your Prophet, how are you going to do so when you don't know whether these things are true or not? And if certain elements are true, how do we understand them? And when we put them in context, then inshaAllah ta'ala, it is easier to explain. So by studying the seerah, we will be able to defend the Prophet sallallahu alaihi wasallam. And there is no way to defend him other than by studying the seerah. And that is why the early scholars of Islam, the Sahaba tabi'un, tabi'un, tabi'un, they would teach the seerah just like they would teach all of the other sciences. Ali ibn al-Husayn, the great grandson of the Prophet ﷺ, he said, we would teach our children maghazi, meaning the maghazi is the early word for seerah, the expeditions of the Prophet ﷺ, just like we would teach them the Qur'an. You see, this is how they would raise their children, seerah and the Qur'an. You need to teach your children the Qur'an and you need to teach them the seerah along with the Qur'an.
And so the curriculum in early Islam was really composed of Quran and Seerah of the Prophet sallallahu alaihi wasallam. And I encourage all of you to start the same with your own children. That instead of reading

0: time stories of ancient Greek pagans, right? Why don't we talk about the life and times of our Prophet Muhammad Sallallahu Alaihi Wasallam? Talk about the Sahaba. And there are so many books of seerah for the children, that these are the stories that our children should be raised upon and listen to and hear. So, to summarize the benefits of studying the seerah, we can say that the study of the seerah is in fact the study of the best and the best and the best and the best. What do I mean by this? It is the study of the life and times of the single best human being who ever lived. Now, we firmly believe as Muslims that the Prophet ﷺ, all the prophets are good and pious and holy, and the Prophet ﷺ is the best of them. As he said in a hadith, أَنَا سَيِّدُ وَلَدِ آدَمَ يَوْمَ الْقِيَامَةِ وَلَا فَخْرٍ. I am the Sayyid, I am the leader, the paragon of virtue of the children of Adam, and I'm not saying this out of arrogance. وَلَا فَخْرٍ. I'm not saying this to boast. This is a factual statement that Allah has told me. So by studying the seerah, we study the best person. And the best time, because the best time is the time of the Sahaba. The best people are the people of the Sahaba. The best place, and that is Mecca and Medina. These are the holiest cities on earth. And it is the seerah that brought prominence to these two cities. We firmly believe that Mecca was holy, but who believed it was holy? Who knew it was holy? Who cared it was holy until the seerah came? And as for Medina, it became holy in the life of the Prophet ﷺ. The Prophet ﷺ said, I am making Medina holy like Ibrahim made Mecca holy by the permission of Allah. I am declaring Medina to be holy like Ibrahim declared Mecca to be holy. So the seerah is the life and times of the best human, in the best era, amongst the best people, and living in the best of all cities. In every angle, it is the best of the best of the best of the best. The best person, the best time, the best place, and the best generation. And therefore, studying the Prophet sallallahu alaihi wasallam's life and times is studying our religion. It is studying the rise of the phenomenon of our religion. It is studying how Allah subhanahu wa ta'ala brought about the revolution of Islam. He brought about an entire change of mind, how Islam changed the world. And by studying these 23 years of the life of the Prophet ﷺ, it's only 23 years from his risala, 23 years, the miracle of the seerah will benefit us in each and every aspect. The next question that arises is, where do we study the seerah from? What is the primary, or what are the primary sources of seerah? Now here I am preaching to you in Memphis, Tennessee, 1429 years or 32 years after the hijrah of the Prophet. Where did I get this information from? How do I know what happened? So the question arises very briefly, I'm not going to go into too much detail. What are the sources of the seerah of the Prophet sallallahu alaihi wasallam? Who can tell me the number one source of seerah of the Prophet ﷺ? The most? The Qur'an. The hadith is number two. The Qur'an. The number one source is Qur'an. And this is a source that is overlooked by many of the people. It is overlooked by many of the people. Immediately jump to, is it Ibn Ishaq? Is it Ibn Hisham? Is it the number one source of seerah is the Qur'an. Because the Qur'an was revealed during the seerah, so it's catering to situations that arose during the seerah. And the Qur'an references almost every single major incident in the life of the Prophet sallallahu alaihi wasallam. In fact, even before his time, such as for example, Alam nashrah laka sadrak. The reference here is to when he was 5 years old, when the Jibreel came and visited him. Alam nashrah laka sadrak wa wada'na anka wizrak alladhi anqadha dhahrak. So the seerah references every single major story in the life of the Prophet Muhammad sallallahu alaihi wasallam, and even before. Is there any story mentioned even before he was born? Alam tara kayfa fa'ala rabbuka bi ashabil fil. The ashabil fil was before the Prophet was born, and Allah mentions it in the Quran, ashabil fil. So the seerah tells us stories from the beginning all the way up until the end. Al-yawma akmaltu lakum dinakum wa atmamtu alaykum ni'mati wa raditu lakum al-islam deena. One of the last verses revealed the completion of the benefits of the Quran. The Quran is the best source of seerah for many reasons. For many reasons. First and foremost, it's the speech of Allah. So Allah is telling this to us. So can we doubt the speech of Allah? And the eloquence of the Quran is something that is unparalleled. The eloquence is simply unparalleled. How beautifully Allah describes Badr and Uhud. How beautifully Allah describes the feelings of the Sahaba and the Munafiqun even. So another benefit of the Qur'an, any historian will record the outward. The Qur'an records the inward. The Qur'an tells us that إِذْ تُصْعِدُونَ وَلَتَلْوُونَ عَلَىٰ أَحَدٍ وَالرَّسُولُ يَدْعُوكُمْ فِي أُخْرَاكُمْ. Right? The Quran tells us that you were terrified that day, that your hearts were in your throats. The Quran tells us you became cowards. The Quran tells the munafiqun, you are scared that Allah will expose you. Who can expose the hearts of the people other than Allah subhanahu wa ta'ala? So the Quran is an amazing source of seerah. The eloquence, the power, the beauty, and ilm al-ghayb. The Quran explains to us phenomena we would not have understood. Right? Badr. Allah says in the Quran, we will reveal ثَلَاثَةِ أَلَافٍ مِنَ مَلَائِكَ مُنزَلِينَ. We sent down 3,000 angels. Don't worry, we're going to help you. Uhud. Allah explained the disaster and catastrophe. Hudaybiyah. إِنَّا فَتَحْنَا لَكَ فَتْحًا مُبِينًا. On and on. Every single incident. The Quran tells us عِلْمَ الْغَيْبِ. And there is no source of finding this out other than the Qur'an. However, one of the issues, we never say problems, one of the issues of the Qur'an is that of course it's not chronological, right? So we don't know the reference of the Qur'an simply because Baqarah, Ali Imran, Nisa, Ma'idah are not arranged chronologically, right? They're arranged according to how the Prophet ﷺ want them to be arranged. So Baqarah is an early Madani surah, it comes first. And Iqra, which is the first surah, is the 96th in the Qur'an. So it's not arranged chronologically. And another problem is that a lot of times you don't see the reference mentioned. So Allah Azza wa Jal doesn't mention the word Uhud. We need to know that Ali Imran was revealed for Uhud. That Anfal was revealed for Badr. We need to know this. And it's without, so the seerah and the Qur'an go hand in hand. In that you need the seerah to understand the Qur'an, you need the Qur'an to understand the seerah. So the two go hand in hand. So this is the first source, and it is the most prized source, it is the most eloquent source, and so on and so forth.
1: Assalamu alaikum. You have been listening to the seerah by Sheikh Yasir Qadhi. We would like to thank Sheikh Yasir Qadhi for providing his material free of charge. 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
2: 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And behave well towards people, related by Abdurrahman Muad ibn Jabal, reported in At-Tirmidhi.
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14: Tonight, I'm going to start my lecture in a place you might not expect. I'm not going to be starting with talking about the ancient books or the linguistic roots or the manuscript chains of narration. I'm going to start with our hearts. I'm going to start with our human hearts. For years, I've been analyzing why Muslim young men and women are turning away from mainstream Islamic understanding and falling into ideologies like hadith rejection and the likes. And in the past, scholars treated this issue as purely an academic problem. You know, people who lacked logic or knowledge, or they lacked linguistic abilities or the history and so on. But recently, after speaking to many young youth who were struggling, I realized that we are missing the elephant in the room. You see, for many people, the rebellion against the Sunnah did not start in an academic library. It started with a broken heart. And if you're in the da'wah scene and you're in the counseling scene, you'll understand what I'm saying. You might not see it from the outside, but for us who are involved in it, we see it from a deep, entrenched psychological side. We're seeing a tragic, painful pattern. And these are not young people who hated Islam. These were youngsters who actually loved the religion. They entered it full-heartedly and they spilt their soul out to get close to Allah subhanahu wa ta'ala. They practiced their religion to the T. They went to the circles, they prayed. They wore the hijab for sisters. Brothers did their best. And they did it expecting a simple, beautiful promise. The promise that practicing their deen and being around the Muslim community and being among Muslim families, they're going to find peace, compassion, and respect. And they would be able to see what was promised to them by the Prophet Muhammad sallallahu alaihi wasallam in his beautiful sunnah. They expected safety from their religious fathers or mothers. They expected safety from their husbands. They expected safety from their pious spouses. They expected safety from their pious siblings or their pious friends. And instead, they found themselves trapped in an environment of coldness at times and an ultra literal judgment. And some of them even found, unfortunately, emotional abuse. They looked at the very people that they trusted and they thought to themselves, you know, being around these people will be guided to the proper Islam, the beautiful Islam. And they watched those people turn a beautiful, glorious sunnah of the Prophet sallallahu alaihi wasallam into a type of dry, black and white type of weapon of control, if you like, some of them. You see, brothers and sisters, when, for example, a young woman, she stands up for her basic dignity and the man she loves looks her in the eye and weaponizes a misquoted, ultra-literalized hadith just to silence her or to get his way or she gets her way, but instead they denigrate her and to smash her spirit, something snaps inside her psyche. That child who is also feels like that from their parents who intended good, but instead they used part of the religion without the emotional, spiritual side, the kind side, the merciful side, the actual side that the sunnah really came to teach us. The real sunnah, the real example of the Prophet sallallahu alaihi wasallam, whom Allah subhanahu wa ta'ala has told us in the Quran the most beautiful verses, where he says,

0: Allah says, indeed, there has come to you a messenger who is from among yourselves, he understands you, and he is so ever so cautious to guide you and is very sensitive towards you, in other words, in brackets. Whenever you fall into harm and pain, it hurts him. It's too big for him. He feels with you. He is ever so careful to keep you on the right path. And he is ever so compassionate and kind and careful and gentle with the believers who follow him. You see, brothers and sisters, this essence of the sunnah of the Prophet sallallahu alaihi wasallam is something we don't want to lose. This woman, for example, who I gave the example before of, her brain enters into a survival mode. When the religion itself that she entered into, or that man or that youngster who thought, in that I'm going to find my peace and tranquility, is used against them to break them, they go into an intellectual trauma response. You know, they think like this: if I throw away the hadith collection, my abusers lose the very weapons they are using to crush my soul. That's the psychology that's happening, brothers and sisters. They're not really running away from the Prophet Muhammad sallallahu alaihi wasallam out of malice, but they are running away from a distorted, a type of caricature of a religion that people turned it into. So I've seen a lot of them who do that, and they call me a lot and say, you know, my family was ultra-religious, my wife, my husband, my children, the imam, the this and the that, Muslim community. All I see is I'm faced with harsh, black and white, literal hadiths that throw at me, and they pick and choose. Where's the compassion and the mercy and the kindness? Where's the understanding and the sensitivity which this sunnah that I was taught is filled with? So I think, brothers and sisters, you might not have expected that I'm going to start here. But you see, Islam is very clear, and we have to look at what's actually happening in the community. Let me give you three examples from the time of the Prophet sallallahu alaihi wasallam so we can understand what I'm saying. The Prophet, peace be upon him, used to teach his companions a very psychological, subtle word filled with emotional intelligence. To help guide the people to the right path, he had to look after their hearts and their sensitivities first. When you reach the heart, you're able to guide. And when someone reaches your heart, you will listen. No one works with a sledgehammer. He used to teach them, do not support the shaitan against your brother. Don't support Satan against your brother or sister. What did the Prophet sallallahu alaihi wasallam mean by that? This was an incident that's in Sahih Bukhari. I'm quoting Sahih Bukhari to show you how much beauty there is in the hadith, the authentic hadith of the Prophet sallallahu alaihi wasallam. A young man, a companion, used to still be addicted to alcohol. Yes, he was a believer, he was a Muslim, he was among the best companions of the Prophet, peace be upon him. But unfortunately, he still had a bad addiction from before Islam, before reverting to Islam. He was an alcoholic. So he used to enter upon the Prophet, peace be upon him, while the other companions were around him. And because of his guilt, he would say, O Messenger of Allah, I drank again. Carry out whatever consequence I need for my sin to be forgiven. Of course, he could have gone and just repented between him and Allah, but this man's heart was burning with guilt and he wanted the hard way out. So he would go there often until one day a companion stood up and he said, Oh Allah, curse him. How often is he brought to be punished? But Rasul sallallahu alaihi wasallam, think about this man's reaction. How would he take it, coming in with this guilt, going to the Messenger of Allah and trusting his community, the companions around him, that they will not judge him, but rather they will help him? That's why he's going there. Imagine the Prophet sallallahu alaihi wasallam not addressing that and letting that man, his companion, stand up and say, May Allah curse him, look at him. So the Prophet sallallahu alaihi wasallam He turned around and he said to him, please don't say that. Don't say that about your brother. Wallahi, I know he loves Allah and his messenger. And then he said the famous quote, do not assist Satan against your brother. This is psychological. The Prophet, peace be upon him, didn't sit there saying, yes, he deserves it. Yes, you're prohibiting evil and you're commanding good. The Prophet, peace be upon him, went deeper than that. He doesn't want to lose him. So he said to him, the shaitan, don't assist him against your brother. Meaning, don't let the shaitan get and whisper into your brother's head later on and where he thinks my community betrayed me. They left me. They judged me, they traumatized me, they abused me. Instead of helping me, they rebuked me. And this is a reaction of something of like modern day, I call the modern day mob on the internet with their harsh judgmental approaches and with harsh judgmental family members. They see a mistake and their immediate instinct is to humiliate the person or smash and destroy the person's dignity using the banner of righteousness. I'm commanding good and prohibiting evil. But they forget the essence of how the Prophet ﷺ used to command and prohibit evil. The Quran says, you are the best of all mankind, that you are the best of nations sent to the world. One of your characteristics, he says, you command and help for good, and you help to prohibit evil and bad. That's what makes you great. But how do you do it? The Prophet ﷺ teaches us how to live that. He said to him, do not curse him, for by Allah I know that he loves Allah and his messenger. And in another narration of the exact event, as I said, he said to him, do not assist the shaitan against your brother. This is something that every single one of us needs to memorize. You might be focusing on one or two things a person is saying in open, but you probably be pushing that person away in the name of religion. Rasul's teaching to us is a fundamental law of human behavior. When you treat a struggling person with harshness, public humiliation, and cold judgment, you do not guide them back to Allah subhanahu wa ta'ala. You act as an unpaid employee of Satan. You push them straight into the arms of the devil. You force them to rebel and abandon things like the sunnah, the community. And they seek shelter in false ideologies like hadith rejection and then eventually even Quran rejection. So do not be one of those, my dear brothers and sisters. Allah says, there has truly come to you a perfect example in the modeling of the Messenger of Allah. For whomever hopes for the best to get close to Allah and the hereafter, meaning he will be your model till the last hour. Aisha, Ummul Mu'mineen, the mother of the believers, radiallahu anha. The story of the ifk, she was slandered and accused of adultery, his own wife, sallallahu alayhi wasallam, in which Allah revealed the verse, bara'atun min Allah, a declaration of innocence from Allah. This was sent because of her. She was accused of adultery. The story is long. Anyway, she had no idea that people were accusing her. The entire community started to gossip about it. Some of the more elite and pious companions, they stayed quiet and some of them defended her. But others, they even took part in the gossip and they said, look, it's getting too much. There's a lot of people who are talking about her. The story was that the Prophet, peace be upon him, had taken her with him on an expedition, and women used to be placed in an oasis. Nobody could see them. That's how much respect they gave to them. They weren't hiding them, they were respecting them. And they would put them in the oasis on the camel and they would drive it along. And they used to have a man, his name was Safwan, radiallahu anhu. He used to stay behind, and if there's anyone left behind or luggage or people's belongings were left behind, he'd pick it up if somebody had lost something. So he'd stay a few kilometers away. Aisha radiallahu anha was in her oasis. They sat down to rest, and she said, "I used to be very light still. I got out to go to the bathroom, into nature, as you know, in the desert. And as I was returning back, I realized my necklace had fallen. So I went to get back my necklace, and the whole carriage and the everyone had moved along, and I didn't know that they had left me behind. So I sat down and I said, to Allah belongs, to Allah we belong to him, we shall return. She thought she's going to die in the desert. And then Safwan comes along and he sees her. Now he knew her. He knew she was the mother of the believers. So he said, to Allah we all belong to him, we shall return. This is when, you know, a calamity befalls us. So he leant down and he kneeled down and he put Aisha radiallahu anha, let her climb onto his camel, and he steered it along or guided it along. Now can you imagine, she arrives in Medina, and with him is the Prophet sallallahu alaihi wasallam's wife, and the Prophet sallallahu alaihi wasallam has already arrived in Medina. What is she doing with this man? So he brought her, and it was all respect. Someone said something. A hypocrite man said, "Mate, there's something going on." That's how they start, right? And then the rumor started to spread. The only person who did not know about the rumor was Aisha radhiallahu anha herself, the one they're accusing. And the Prophet sallallahu alaihi wasallam tried to hide it from her, not to hurt her feelings. And there's a long story to it. But the point of that story that I want to get to is this one. When Aisha radiallahu anha felt the Prophet Muhammad, peace be upon him, was gone quiet, because so many people were telling him, he's waiting for Allah to send a verse of the Quran, she noticed that he's gone a little bit distant. You know, he just went quiet, sallallahu alaihi wasallam. He didn't mistreat her, just went quiet. And so she said to him, "Are you okay with me if I went to stay at my mum's and dad's?" And he said, "Yes." She said, "I went there and I didn't even know what was going on. I don't know why the Prophet sallallahu alaihi wasallam had gone quiet." So while I'm sitting there, suddenly her family member told her the rumor. And she said, "What? People are saying this about me?" And she fell into a state of depression from it. Obviously someone like that, accused of adultery, the wife of the Prophet sallallahu alaihi wasallam. And the Prophet sallallahu alaihi wasallam enters the house of Abu Bakr radiallahu anha and her mother Umm Ruman, and he says this to her, because hundreds of people started talking about it, and he says, "Ya Aisha, if you have done something wrong that Allah knows about, then repent to Allah and He forgives. For a believer who repents, all their sins are forgiven. And if you haven't done anything, then don't worry. Allah will declare your innocence." She didn't like that statement. She kind of turned away from the Prophet sallallahu alaihi wasallam. And she said the following words, "Innama ashku bathi wa huzni ila Allah. I am only going to complain my sorrow and my sadness to Allah. As Prophet Ya'qub, Jacob, used to say when he lost his son Yusuf alayhi salam." Days passed, and then the verse of the Quran was revealed. The Prophet, peace be upon him, enters cheerfully, and he says to Aisha, "Amma anti ya Aisha, as for you, Aisha, faqad barra'aki Allah. Allah has declared your innocence." We recite these verses till today. But Aisha radiallahu anha, she's sitting there, she's not surprised. She's overwhelmed that Allah subhanahu wa ta'ala had revealed a revelation for her. But she always knew she's innocent. So her mother, Umm Ruman, says to her, "Get up to your husband, the messenger of Allah." And she said, "No, I'm not going to go to him."
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0: Assalamu alaikum. 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
4: Allah is the one who believed me and declared my innocence. I turned to him and he was there for me. So I'm going to go to Allah subhanahu wa ta'ala and thank him. What did the Prophet sallallahu alaihi wasallam do in reaction? What would one of us do? I mean, some people, if they're really zealous about their religion, they take it very literal, they're going to say, how dare her turn away from the Messenger of God? Allah says in the Quran, and whoever turns away from the Messenger, then they have this or that will happen. Right? I'm not going to go to the Messenger of Allah. The Prophet, peace be upon him, treated it with calmness and he smiled. And he took it easy and gave her space. He did not call her a disbeliever or a person who has gone outside the sunnah or rejecting the Messenger sallallahu alayhi wa sallam. Because he understands the psychological trauma that this has caused her. So it wasn't time to use literal words of religion against her. She's not in a good psychological state. Had he done that, it may have made the matter worse, maybe. And the last example I'm going to give you is again with Aisha radiallahu anha, his wife. One time they had a little quarrel. The Prophet sallallahu alaihi wasallam and Aisha, and they had a quarrel. Like any husband and wife, because the Messenger Muhammad, peace be upon him, is also a human being. He is a living, breathing human being who was of high, immense character, who was a walking Qur'an, living Qur'an. People copied and emulated the Prophet sallallahu alaihi wasallam in how to live the Qur'an in his life. And they recorded it, and it passed on to us through chains of high level, of arguably the best forensic system of authenticity in the world. They told us how the Prophet ﷺ was. Otherwise, we wouldn't have known this. So he had a quarrel, him and Aisha radiallahu anha. And he said to her, the hadith is in Sahih Bukhari as well, Ya Aisha, would you like your father, Abu Bakr, to judge between us? She said, yes, Ya Rasulullah, my father, bring him along. He comes in, Abu Bakr radiallahu anhu. He sits to listen. And the Messenger sallallahu alaihi wasallam says to her, do you want to start or should I start? Who would like to go first to say something? So she's already in a panicking state and she's not happy about something. So she said to him, just naturally and innocently, no, you can start. But just say the truth, okay? Does the Messenger of Allah ever lie? What would happen to somebody who says to the Messenger sallallahu alaihi wasallam, you better say the truth? It's like they're saying, in other words, you know, I mean, she didn't mean it, but the meaning of the word would mean you're untrustworthy. You know, you better tell the truth. Don't twist and turn. That's not what she meant, but it was just a very natural, without thinking, it came out. Because she was in a state of panic. Abu Bakr radiallahu anhu, her father, he noticed this, so he gets up and he rebukes her. He shouts at her and he lifts his hand as well. The Prophet ﷺ stops him. Aisha radiallahu anha runs and she hides behind the Prophet Muhammad ﷺ from her father. Ya Allah. Rasul ﷺ turns to Abu Bakr and he says, La ya Abu Bakr, ma li hadha da'unak. No, ya Abu Bakr. This is not what we called you to do. You just imagine how the empathy, the compassion, the mercy, the kindness, the understanding of the Prophet ﷺ to the human emotion and psychology. Very careful. Azizun alayhi ma anittum. What you fall into of pain, it's big upon him. He doesn't like to see you struggle. Ever so compassionate, merciful to the believers. Abu Bakr radiallahu anhu exits the house. And after a few days, they're all okay. And so he comes past one day and sees them laughing together and joking in the house. He hears them from outside. He knocks. The Prophet ﷺ gives him permission to enter. Her father comes in and says, Ya Rasulallah, Aisha, my daughter. All right. So last time you called me when you were having a quarrel and a conflict, why don't you call me so I can share in your happy times as well? The point, my dear brothers and sisters, is this compassion in how we help each other find our way in our deen and not be ultra judgmental and ultra literalistic. Like we literalize everything. There's a bit of flexibility, my dear sisters. The sunnah is a sanctuary. And we don't want to lose in the minds of people this beautiful sunnah from reaching them because of our actions and our mistreatment to one another. You know, the Prophet sallallahu alaihi wasallam, whenever he heard about someone who's doing the wrong thing or saying the wrong thing, even in public, the first action of the Prophet, peace be upon him, would be that he would go up onto the mimbar, the sermon on a Friday, and he would not mention a single name, even though he knew who it was. And he would always speak in a very general, natural manner where nobody can tell who he is talking about. And he would say things like, why do I hear that this type of action is happening in our community? Why do I hear that some people are misunderstanding this or that or saying this or that? And then he would give the advice. Because he knows that in the time of fit of anger or when you're embarrassed in front of people or when you're exposed or when you're talked about in the public, you're assisting the shaitan. The shaitan comes back and says, see, the shaitan might come to a person that time and say, you're messenger of God, look at him. He loves to embarrass, he loves to insult, he loves to expose, he loves... But that's not who the messenger ﷺ was. Allah says in the Quran, وَإِنَّكَ لَعَلَىٰ خُلُقٍ عَظِيمٍ. Speaking about the messenger ﷺ, and you are truly upon a tremendous, beautiful character. There's nothing like it. Coupling that with the other verse I recited, there has come to a perfect model in Muhammad sallallahu alaihi wasallam. He is our example. So my dear brothers and sisters, the Prophet sallallahu alaihi wasallam never smashed a bruised reed. The Prophet sallallahu alaihi wasallam, when they spoke to him, they never spoke to him out of fear or pain. They never felt a harsh environment around him, sallallahu alaihi wasallam. And he shielded women, especially from harshness. He smiled through outbursts. He protected people's dignity. So to any young person who is here tonight or listening online, I'm sorry. I'm sorry to you if you have been through such a harsh, judgmental situation. I'm talking to our sisters and our brothers, and I'm talking to the young and the old. Those people who mistreated you did not represent the Messenger Muhammad sallallahu alaihi wasallam or his sunnah or the correct Islamic teachings. So return and find your solace in the tradition of Muhammad, peace be upon him, and in Islam in the right way. Increase in your knowledge and seek and pray to Allah and lift your hands and say, Oh my Lord, guide me, protect me, and let me find the closeness to you in which I find peace in my heart, even if everyone was against me. And do not, my dear brothers and sisters, let the shaitan use you and whisper to you in your most vulnerable moments, because I understand how hard it is when you are judged left, right, and center. People who have been through traumas and we get up to still poke at their wound, what happens to them is that they double down. You know why they double down? They don't double down out of rebellion. They double down out of in a survival mode. And as I said before, intellectual trauma response. They're just surviving. Don't let people see you when you are practicing and you have your beard, for example, and you pray, mashallah, and you recite your Quran, and see that that person reminds them of harshness, judgment, and abuse. Let them look at that person and that hijab and that Muslim, so that whenever they see them, they feel at peace. For the Messenger sallallahu alaihi wasallam said, the best among you is the one whom people around them feel secure around them, in their property, in their body, and in their dignity. You know, you see a Muslim, you say, that's safety there, that's security. Not, I see a Muslim going to judge me, going to abuse me, going to expose me. This topic about people who call themselves Quran only people, or the new word now, hadith rejectors, this has always been around for the past 100 and so years. It's not new. So when I'm here talking about it, brothers and sisters, I'm not talking about a social media trend. Come on. This is not where we don't get into that drama. We purely talk about knowledge and guidance, objectively. The Quran only people and the hadith rejectors had existed for over 100 and approximately 50 years. And I have been dealing with them for the past at least decade. I don't respond to them, but I receive from them private messages on my socials attacking me. I don't respond. Some of them call me kafir, mushrik, deviant, misguiding people, don't you fear Allah? Because I speak what the Prophet, peace be upon him, said, the hadith of the Prophet, peace be upon him. But I don't respond. And I ask Allah to guide them. But because I've been seeing and hearing from a lot of young people asking me lately about certain hadiths in Islam, about this people who are coming up and now talking about only following the Quran and rejecting any hadiths about Muhammad, peace be upon him, and leaving his sunnah and his tradition out. Some of them are confused. Some people are looking at hadiths and they're thinking they don't make sense to them, either because they don't understand the context or the language of it, for example. Some people are feeling that because of their lack of knowledge of the Arabic language, linguistics and context and history, they may feel that it's contradicting the Quran, or that it really sounds harsh or sexist or misogynist or unfair. And that's understandable. People, you don't have to feel guilty about your Islam if you've got questions. Everybody can ask questions. The Prophet, peace be upon him, never shut people down. And never said you can't question things. But question it with sincerity, not by attacking or trying to discredit it. So my dear brothers and sisters, now that we have cleared the air on this, which I felt I had to say, and inshallah cleared our hearts and addressed the elephant in the room, let us inshallah

and it was transmitted to us to learn about him. If this sunnah and these hadiths were eliminated from our lives, our Islam becomes a shell that is missing so much of its purity, of its understanding of how it works. An example that I can give is like buying a complex piece of furniture from IKEA. You buy it and you've got a nice picture at the front. Let's say the picture is the Quran, right? That's what you've got to assemble. You take those parts and that's like, they're all there, right? That's the blueprint. And inside you have a manual instruction. That manual instruction teaches you how to put it together. Without that manual and that instruction, many people will struggle putting that complex thing together. They'll start guessing with trial and error. And each person will come up with a way or maybe lose things or probably even break it. And you'll end up with a hodgepodge of different assembly items. But if you follow the manual, you'll be able to put that thing together again, together nicely with minimum damage or effort. Imagine that blueprint, that photo is the Quran, and the manual is the hadiths that talk about the sunnah and tradition of the Prophet Sallallahu Alaihi Wasallam, so that we know how to put the verses of the Quran together and practice them in our life and answer all the questions that come underneath it. Another example is if the government, for example, comes up with a new law, all right, a statute. It says, this is the law. What they normally do is they get a judge to explain how it is applied. And they give you, instructions about how this law is applied. Without the legalities explaining to you the different parts of this law, you're not going to understand that statute. You want more information. The statute is the Quran. And the hadith of the Prophet, peace be upon him, and his sunnah are the explanations. Without hadith and sunnah, my dear brothers and sisters, nobody will truly know how to pray their five daily prayers. They won't even know how many prayers there are in a day. They won't know about what is purity and what is not in the real sense. They won't know how to give their zakat. What portion of zakat? To whom? How does it work? What is the threshold? What is the amount? The Quran doesn't say 2.5%, for example. They will not know how to do their hajj practices or fast their Ramadan properly and know what breaks and what doesn't in detail. They won't know any of that. They won't know what inheritance in detail, how it is. They won't know what you're supposed to do when somebody dies or how a funeral is done. They won't know any of that stuff. Nowhere in the Quran does it mention how to perform your Eid al-Fitr and Eid al-Adha. It mentions the Eid of Jesus Christ, peace be upon him. But it doesn't mention Eid al-Fitr and Eid al-Adha, which means that the Eid that Allah subhanahu wa ta'ala sent upon Isa alayhi salam is a precedent. It means that prophets and messengers had Eids. But you got to understand the Quran and understand the Sunnah of the Prophet sallallahu alaihi wasallam. Otherwise, everybody will be doing their own thing. They'll be guessing how to pray, guessing how to do zakat. And each person will have their own idea. Oh, it's this way. No, it's that way. We come into the mosque, for example. One person's praying this way, the other one's praying that way. Because the Quran doesn't say where the Qibla is exactly or how to face it. Allah says, فَوَلِّي وَوَجْهَكَ شَطْرَ الْمَسْجِدِ الْحَرَامِ, the sacred house. Which sacred house? Jerusalem is a sacred house, Mecca is a sacred house, and Medina is a sacred house. How will you stand, sit, bow, prostrate? How exactly? What do we say? What are the rights of the husband and the wife in detail? What are the financial rights, our business transactions? The Quran only gives you the laws, and the Prophet ﷺ explains in detail. So without it, much will be lost. Yes, the Quran is the perfect word of Allah. Not a single change of a dot or a letter in there. No

0: omissions or additions, and it's preserved forever.
1: But it did not reach us except through the same chain of transmission that the hadith reached us as well. Some people might say, Allah has promised in the Quran that He will preserve. But He doesn't say we'll preserve the Quran, He says we'll preserve the dhikr. Dhikr means reminder. And the reminder here encompasses the Quranic verses and the practices and teachings of the messenger who Allah sent the Quran through. Through the angel Gabriel, Muhammad sallallahu alaihi wasallam, to us. And the Quran, however, how did it reach us so that we can memorize it? It went through a communal transmission.
0: Something in Arabic in the Islamic science or hadith science called tawatur. And there are also hadiths of the Prophet, peace be upon him, that also came to us through tawatur. Others, they came through different modes, but it was the same chain of transmission. The same companions and next generation and generation after them who brought us the verses of the Quran as we recite them today are the same companions who also brought us the hadiths of the Prophet, peace be upon him. How can they be truthful with the Quran and liars in hadith? So there's a difference between Allah preserving the dhikr, the Quran, and the message of Islam, or the Quran and its words itself, and through how it reached us.
1: As I said, arguably, the strongest, most phenomenal forensic science system in the world is the science of forensics of hadith. The forensic science of hadith. But unfortunately, a lot of people don't understand how it works and its mechanism. Inshallah, in my next talks to come, I'll probably be spending two lectures talking about what is hadith, how did it reach us, in what mode. I'm going to speak English, inshallah, about the different various arguments which people who are Quran only or reject hadiths, what arguments they use, and I will objectively, with compassion and with respect, inshallah ta'ala, respond to them so that we may learn and so that we may understand our deen, inshallah ta'ala. May Allah subhanahu wa ta'ala bless you, my dear brothers and sisters, and preserve you. And may Allah subhanahu wa ta'ala guide us to that which is pleasing to Allah. May Allah show us the truth in its real way and guide us to it, and show us false in its real way and save us from it. May Allah subhanahu wa ta'ala make us among those who are guided in this world and those who end up in His paradise and with Him. Ameen ya Rabbil Alameen. Hada wa sallallahu nabina Muhammad wa alhamdulillahi Rabbil Alameen.
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10: Bismillah, walhamdulillah, wassalatu wassalamu ala rasulillah. Amma ba'd, assalamu alaikum wa rahmatullahi wa barakatuh. Welcome to another episode of Send in the Community with me, Hafiz Muhammad Umar. And for today's show, we are delighted to be joined by an amazing person who is Hafiz Hamdan. Welcome to the show, Hafiz Hamdan.
11: Bismillah ar-Rahman ar-Rahim. Wassalatu wassalamu ala ashrafil anbiya wal mursaleen. Sayyidina wa maulana Muhammad sallallahu alayhi wa sallam wa ala alihi wa ashabihi ajma'in. Assalamu alaykum wa rahmatullahi wa barakatuh, Hafiz Sab. Firstly, jazakallah khair for extending the invitation, and nice to meet you. For the first time properly, alhamdulillah.
10: Jazakallah, thank you so much for taking the time to join us. We will come back to you very, very shortly, Hafiz Hamdan Saab. Before we do that, just to let you know that Hafiz Hamdan is going to be talking about muscular dystrophy and hand dexterity struggles from a lived experience, and also his amazing little group he has founded called Hamdan Accessibility. We will come back to that very, very shortly. Listeners, this is a pre-recorded show for Wednesday, the 14th of July, 2026. We are halfway through the Disability Celebration Month, and there are lots of activities that are happening locally here in Luton and surrounding areas, as well as nationally, to raise profile of a whole host of disabilities. If you tuned in last week, you remember I went through a number of activities and events that were being planned for the week that has just passed, and some are still to happen. So I will mention those very, very shortly. And if you're living away from Luton, you can also check to see what's happening in your local area by going to the local offer website of your local authority, of your local council, to see what's happening. In Luton, we have our Disability Celebration Month Awareness big event, which is usually marked for around the 14th of July. Because this is a pre-recorded show, I'm mentioning it now, but I know by the time the show is played, it will have happened on Wednesday, the 14th of July, from 10 till 4:30. And if you were there for that event, perhaps you can let us know how you found it. And then there is I'm Giving Back Concert in the Garden on July the 7th. So that was July the 7th. That was last week. That's already happened. And then for Thursday, the 15th of July, this film get-together, inclusive and accessible screening of Super Mario movie at the Galaxy Centre in Luton Town. So please attend that if you can. And then on the 17th of July, there's Football Ability and Football in the Park, Bedfordshire Football Association Ground, Skimper Road, Dunstable, LU54JU. That's from 11 a.m. onwards. And Farley Hill Community Awareness Event is taking place at Market Square, LU15RD, on July the 22nd from 1 till 4 p.m. And then there is Burford Centre Taster Sessions at Lucy Learning Centre, Tomlinson Avenue, LU40QQ, on July the 23rd. That's from 10 a.m. till 2 p.m. A taster session open day for adults who would like to move more. There will be 45-minute sessions which need to be booked. You can book your session by calling 07562901973. That's for the Burford Centre Taster Sessions. If you are interested in a 45-minute taster session, please reserve your booking by calling 07562901973. And the Dementia Bus will be in St. George's Square on July the 29th from 9 a.m. onwards. And on Sunday the 2nd of August 2026, we are hosting a massive disability cricket event at Luton Town and Indians Cricket Club, and from 9 o'clock in the morning, our disability team will be playing against Hertfordshire until around 11:30, and then there will be the Hope Cricket for Hope fundraiser, which will include a number of celebrities locally and internationally. So people like Monty Panesar, former England international, will be playing in a friendly cricket match for our team, Luton Town Indians Cricket Club. And we will also have David James, former Liverpool and England goalkeeper, coming down to play. Mick Harford, our local legend from Luton, and various other celebrities will be in town. I'll be involved as well, inshallah, in the game in the afternoon. My brother Raz will be playing the disability team in the morning. So if you are around, please pop down to Luton Town Indians Cricket Club on Sunday the 2nd of August for an amazing day's worth of cricket. So coming back to today's show and back to Hafiz Hamdan. So Hafiz Hamdan, tell us a bit about yourself, please.
11: Yeah, just before, I'd like to say that Hafiz Hamdan. Oh, wow, man, mashallah, it looks like in Luton you lot have a lot going on. For we have nothing like that here in where I'm from, Blackburn. We have some kind of disability awareness and stuff, but nothing, no kind of event. So
10: we are quite fortunate, but I'm sure there'll be lots going on there as well, inshallah. Just if you're struggling, get in touch with Lancashire Council or even Blackburn's own council and see what's on offer there. But Jazakallah for your kind words. So.
11: No worries. May Allah accept your efforts. Mm-hmm. For all this. Mm-hmm. But yeah, coming back, your question was to introduce myself.
10: Yes, please tell us about yourself.
11: Yeah. So my name is Hamdan Patel from the northwest of England in a little town you might have heard of, Blackburn. We won the Premier League.
10: So, yes. Yeah. I remember when they won that many years ago.
11: That's our claim to fame. So yeah, alhamdulillah, I became I'm a hafiz, alhamdulillah. In the last few years, I've become more online in terms of accessibility advocate. So some people might have come across my little short mini vlogs just to show that I'm going to the masjid, or I've gone out, or I've gone to Umrah or some other country. I just try and showcase a little bit of the journey there on the aeroplane, stuff like that. I give a little bit of tips to people. So I've become in recent years more so known for that, alhamdulillah. Also in 2024, alhamdulillah, with the help of my beloved parents and other many team members of the local community we have, I founded a charity called Hamdan's Humanitarian Dream, which is alhamdulillah working in many countries with our head organization called Heal Humanity, who we work under. They're the registered charity with the government. So alhamdulillah, they help us with all the logistics in many different countries. And alhamdulillah, our main objective is alhamdulillah, here in the UK, we bless with the NHS. But as you know, in many countries, especially our own Muslim countries, that are maybe war-torn or quite poverty-stricken, they don't have that kind of access to health. So we provide them with wheelchairs, emergency operations, truck operations, food parcels, etc., depending on the need at the time. So that's what my intention was, that to help those that are less fortunate in terms of health because of my own, alhamdulillah, advantage with NHS. So yeah, alhamdulillah, in the last 2 years, I'm quite known for that as well, of my charity work. So yeah, that's their introduction.
10: Thank you so much. Sounds like you're a busy man, doing lots of things for some wonderful causes around the world. Coming to your own personal primary needs, tell us a bit about those, please, your own disabilities.
11: So I've got myotrophilomyopathy. It's part of the muscular dystrophy family. So I've had that since birth, though I was diagnosed when I was, I believe, I was 6-7 years old. So I was born in 1995. I'm 31 years old now, alhamdulillah. So I was diagnosed when I was about 6-7 years old. Tragically, actually, after my two sisters, little sisters passed away. So my one sister was 18 months old, Maliha, and my second sister, younger sister, she only survived around 19 hours after birth. So because they both had complications, then after the doctors, the professionals asked my parents, do you have any kind of concerns with any of your other two kids or anything? So alhamdulillah, I have an elder sister as well, she's just about 1.5 years older than me, January 94. So she, alhamdulillah, never had any kind of issues. Though I still believe they tested her and everything for any kind of issues. But then my parents and my grandma and everyone just said, don't know actually. This boy, we've noticed that he's quite slow. So I used to tumble, I was kind of normal, quote unquote, but I was much slower in my progression compared to all my cousins and my sibling, my sister, and everyone. So they said that, we have concern over this boy. So that's after they started, did a muscle biopsy, etc., and they concluded actually this I've got a muscle degenerative condition called myotrophilomyopathy, which I said is part of the muscular dystrophy family. So that's, I was diagnosed when I was 7 years old, and it's affected me since birth, but since we came to know a bit more, then it was more we noticed it more, so to speak. So it's affected me all my life, and until I was a GCSE age, so 15, 16, I was okay, I was moving around, kind of still slow, but I was getting right. But after 16 years old, I've noticed that it started slowly. I was able to walk before. The only time I used to use a wheelchair was, for example, in Umrah. So for the Muslim listeners, they'll know, for the non-Muslim listeners, it's the pilgrimage in Mecca. where you have to walk a lot and stuff. So that's why I used to use a wheelchair, just because I used to get tired, stuff like that. So my parents used to hire the wheelchair. I used to stay with my grandma sometimes and just use the wheelchair like that. But after I became much more degenerative, the condition got worse. Then since I think around 2018, which you can, if you want to go into a more like NHS had already provided me with an electric wheelchair, I believe since about 2015, 2016, so since I was 20, 21 years old, when my condition started getting worse, I always had the manual wheelchair that they gave me, but I was always embarrassed to use it, even the electric one and the manual one. But after 2018, I was like, no, and then everyone, my parents, my friends, they all explained to me, no, Hamdani, there's nothing to be embarrassed about. If you need it, you need it. But that was a changing point in my life, actually. 2018, when I started to use the electric wheelchair, it opened up a whole world, different world for me, because it gave me complete independence. So not complete independence, but like I'm able to go out on my own without any help and stuff like that. Obviously, if I need to transfer in and out of the car, I need help. But if I'm on my wheelchair on my own, I can get by, alhamdulillah. So since about 2019, I've been completely dependent on the electric wheelchair to go on about. So that, in a nutshell, that's
10: one. Yeah, Zakallah Khair for sharing that with us so beautifully. So if we go back to when you first were diagnosed, you said you were in primary school at the time, and your parents noticed you were a bit slow and perhaps falling down a bit more regularly than your peers. How did the diagnosis change things for you? Were you still able to access, say, things like PE, for example, in primary school as regularly as your peers, or were you then having to reduce the amount of time you were spending in physical activities?
11: Yeah, so I have to give it to all my teachers in the primary school as well as high school after I went, is that they would always try and involve me in any kind of activity on school trips, etc. But it was always because they knew of my condition as much as possible, and they used to involve me in, like, for example, playing football with the lads and stuff. But it was always like limited that I was involved. If that makes sense, like the other lads, they would have passed me the ball and stuff because they knew, like I was much slower, I could have run, similar to the other lads and stuff, the other kids. So they always try and involve me and stuff, but even my friends in primary and stuff, they would involve me, but I wouldn't be involved, if that makes sense. So, what was your other question?
10: That's what I wanted to know, how that change came about. So from PE was one obvious physical activity to then non-structured times, play times, lunch times, but you're able to navigate your way around the school independently.
11: So I was able to, alhamdulillah, still, like I said, when I was young, I was still able to get around. The only thing was that I used to get tired more quickly. So when I used to come, for example, if you're on a trip, school trip, or just walking around, then every few minutes and maybe just stop for like 10, 15 seconds or something just to catch your breath and then carry on and stuff like that. So yeah, I used to be involved in the playtime and stuff. Involved in the sense that I'm just involved, but not physically involved, if that makes sense. I wouldn't really be able to play football and stuff like that, because I used to just fall down and stuff like that. So I used to fall down quite regularly. So even mentally, even though if you don't, as a kid, you don't really know what's going on, like you're not really come to terms with your condition, you just be adapting naturally because you know what you're capable of and not, and stuff like that.
10: And then when you moved to secondary school, did you go to a special school or did you go to a mainstream secondary school?
11: So I went to Darul Uloom in Lakeland, and one of the reasons my parents made that decision is because, alhamdulillah, because my father he's involved since then in the management of the school, he was able to

0: Just send me there, see how I can cope, etc. And because I was okay, like I said, until GCSE age, I got very well. So, yeah, so even when if I would follow everything that I always do straight away, like how to handle me and stuff like that, which it was less. I never really felt much, I think, in secondary school, it'd be like 15 years, 15, 20 years, or whatever. But so, yeah,
1: so, I got back. Were you boarding at the school or were you coming back home every evening?
0: No, it was locally. So they do have a boarding provision.
1: Yes.
0: But that would be, you would have been way too difficult for me. So I used to come, I used to go with my father and I come back with my, for example, my father or my auntie or whatever, because quite a few of my cousins used to go to that school as well. So we used to just come together and go together.
1: SubhanAllah. And when you started using, or when you felt the need to use the wheelchair a bit more, how accessible was Darulum Blackburn for you?
0: Yeah, so it was. Actually, in terms of the school side, I didn't need to use the wheelchair all until GCSE.
1: Okay.
0: So it's only when I went into the college side, which they have the college provision. It was linked to, at that time, Preston College. So we used to go there when we needed, and some of the lessons used to be in the Darul Uloom. So I started my Alimia class because I already became Hafiz in year 10, alhamdulillah.
1: Awesome.
0: But like I said, when you started that, when I was 16 years old, that's when my condition started to deteriorate. So I was actually, I wouldn't really say I was technically a Darul-Uloom student, but I would always be like in hospital and have to kind of take a lot of days off and stuff like that. So I would be in and out. I would, like, people don't know, like the Alimia course, for example, it's like 6-7 years. But I restarted the first year so many times because I'd go a few months in, winter would come up, for example, I'd become ill and then I'd have to leave for a few months and stuff like that. So, but in terms of the accessible side, yeah, they've got complete accessibility, alhamdulillah. Like, it's all from the ground floor. They've got a ramp and everything, and then they've got lifts. So when I would need to go to the classroom, like the principal, he'd actually give me a key. Generally, the lifts are to be used by the senior, the teacher, etc. Because, you know, like kids rest around and stuff. So he'd give me, so whoever would need the accessibility and stuff, they would have a specialized key and stuff. So he gave me the key to use for whenever I needed to use the lift. If, for example, this Sunday I was too tired to walk upstairs and stuff because I was using my wheelchair, they gave me the key and have the access to the accessibility toilet and everything. So alhamdulillah, in terms of that kind of thing, it was completely accessible, alhamdulillah.
1: It sounds amazing. You know what, Abu Saab, I think we might have to pay them a visit at some point in the near future. We've been to Madrasa Pir Jannah.
0: I can give you a tour.
1: Yeah.
0: Oh,
1: I think
0: I'm very
1: amazing. Yes. I went to see them just soon after they'd bought the building. I think almost 2 years ago now. And I know, mashallah, they've done a lot of work since. Inshallah, I think at some point, and maybe the next academic year, you know, I've been to your school. That would have been, subhanAllah, about 15 years ago or so. There was a young man from Luton who went to study there, and I had the honor of taking him. He was one of our neighbors. And then I think he did a full 7-year course there. And at that time, I think the building was still fairly new. And now that you mentioned how accessible it is, I think I'll be intrigued to look at it from that lens.
0: Yeah.
1: Being accessible and inclusive of everybody. When it came to your learning, I know you mentioned you spent a considerable amount of time in hospitals. Ordinarily, for mainstream subjects, your English, maths, science, perhaps, there would be hospital school that would be able to cater for long-term patients admitted in hospital.
0: Yeah.
1: For your chosen part with a more being specific, I guess that would have been difficult for the hospital to provide. Is that why you were having to restart the course each time you're in the hospital?
0: Clarification. So let's say I used to be in and out of the hospital. It was never like months at a time. It was like, for example, like a week or 10 days at a time, stuff like that.
1: Right,
0: sometimes just overnight. It was never like long term. Well, you just because I mean, I was

0: It was
1: gave
0: just the
1: us the power
0: frequency
1: on.
0: you were
1: So
0: going in far more regularly than somebody else would.
1: exactly. Because I didn't want to give the image that I was in the hospital for one side.
0: SubhanAllah. It sounds like you went through a lot and still, mashallah, and carried on and doing your best to get the
1: Alhamdulillah.
0: most out of yourself. And the journey through the Quran to become a Hafiz at the age of 14, 15, year 10, mashallah, is amazing.
1: Alhamdulillah.
0: And that's something that is highly commendable, and to be able to carry that forward. We are coming close to a short break now, and when we go to the break, we will come back, inshallah, and continue speaking to Hafiz Hamdan. Listeners, you are listening to Sunday the Community Show with me, Hafiz Muhammad Umar, and today we are very pleased to be joined by Hafiz Hamdan Patel, all the way from Lancashire, who is sharing his very personal journey with us, muscular dystrophy, and how that manifested itself in Hafiz's life from a very young age, and how he's been able to live as a normal a life as possible, despite the other challenges, and hopefully that will give far more strength to anybody else out there who's going through similar kind of challenges. So please stay tuned and join us again very, very shortly for Sunday the Community. For stay with us, we'll continue, inshallah, after this break. Wassalamu alaikum wa rahmatullahi wa barakatuh.

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1: Allah says, I have created you in different nations and different tribes. In other verses, He's saying different languages and different colors. لِتَعَارَفُوا, so you will know people, understand people, learn to live better with people. لِتَعَارَفُوا, not detest people, not hate people, not kill people. We are supposed to be the people who preach love and peace and the oneness of God and unite people. And whether people understand or not, our job is to give the message.
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8: Bismillah, alhamdulillah, wassalatu wassalamu ala rasulillah, amma ba'd, assalamu alaikum wa rahmatullahi wa barakatuh. Welcome back to the second half of tonight's Send It the Community with me, Hafiz Muhammad Umar. And if you were with us during the first part of the show, you will know that this is a pre-recorded show for Wednesday, the 15th of July, 2026. I am joined by Hafiz Hamdan Patel, all the way from Blackwell, Lancashire. Assalamu alaikum, Hafiz Sahab. Welcome back to the show.
9: Wa alaikum assalam, Hafiz Sahab. Nice to see you back again.
8: Exactly. Take a
9: short break.
8: Yes, for joining us after this very short break. Before we go back into the conversation we left off with Hafiz Sahab just before the break, I will remind our listeners that we are halfway through the Disability Celebration Month, and there are lots of activities taking place both here in Luton surrounding areas as well as around the country. So I will mention some of the activities taking place in and around Luton, and if you're further afield, please go to your local council's website and search for a local offer, and that will then take you to the page that shows you what's happening locally to you. We have the Lancaster Avenue Outdoor Bowls Club have said that they are looking for new members, as currently only have 26. They are low in female players and also wish to attract younger members. The club has wheelchair access from the car park and to the clubhouse, although at present not directly onto the green. The club are looking into acquiring a wheelchair accessible ramp for access to the green. So any businesses out there that might be able to sponsor a wheelchair accessible ramp, that would be amazing. They are based just off the A6 Bedford Road, well, New Bedford Road, through Lancaster Avenue. They play boccia. In addition, boccia England are looking for potential clubs in Luton. Boccia is a game for wheelchair users. Boccia, if pronounced boccia, was spelled B-O-C-C-I-A, is a Paralympic sport introduced in 1984. It has no Olympic counterpart. Athletes throw, kick, or use a ramp to propel a ball onto the court with the aim of getting closest to a jack ball. It is designed specifically for athletes with a disability affecting locomotor function. It is played indoors on a court similar in size to a badminton court. And you can read more about the game by going to www.boccia.uk.com/about-boccia. And more details are also available from James Timmins of Be Active in Luton. And you can, if you are in or around Luton, you can drop an email to James. That's James Timmins, and James at Be Active Beds. That's spelled B-E Active Beds at .co.uk. And Toco, an NHS transition event. Toco Youth Hub, in partnership with Bedfordshire Hospital's NHS charity, will be hosting a transition event for young people aged 14 to 18 with long-term health needs who are preparing to move from a paediatric to adult care. And they would also like to reach out to send colleagues. And they warmly invite you to the service and to participate. And the event itself is designed to support young people and their families as they navigate key clinical, social, educational, and well-being transitions. By bringing together specialist services, community organizations, and youth-focused support providers, they aim to ensure families are informed, empowered, and connected during this important stage. Event details. Date, Friday the 24th of July, from 1 till 5 p.m. at Toco Youth Hub, 7 Gordon Street, Luton, LU12QP. And if you want your organizations to be involved, there are opportunities for you to host a stall promoting your services and support available to young people with long-term health needs. This may include information about your programs, pathways, or specialist offers, resources to support health, well-being, education, or dependence, staff who can engage in informal conversations with young people and families, any interactive or visual materials you wish to display. And your participation matters because your involvement will help ensure young people and their families are aware of the vital services available to them as they move to adult care. It also strengthens collaborative links across health, voluntary, and community sectors. If you would like to attend, please message or drop an email to Amy Dijingis on Amy, that's A-I-M-E-E, dot Jengiz. The Jengiz is spelled D-J-E-N-G-I-Z at Toco, that's T-O-K-K-O dot .co.uk, with your organization name, main contact person, and they are very much looking forward to you being able to join them and providing you with a welcoming, informative, and supportive space for young people and the families. And finally, Luton Henge Festival takes place on Saturday the 1st and Sunday the 2nd of August 2026 from 12 noon on both days. It's Luton Henge by Marsh House. It's free of charge Luton Henge returns. Join them for a packed weekend of creativity and community as they celebrate Where Heritage Meets Rebellion. The group are keen to engage deaf, disabled, and neurodiverse audiences and are working to make sure the festival is inclusive and accessible to everyone, with provision for wheelchair users and audiences with mobility issues, as well as for those with sensory needs. And that's, I think, all the amazing events that are happening. There's one further down on Saturday, the 15th of August, that's the Luton Barco Festival, a vibrant family-friendly celebration of African and Caribbean music, arts and culture, taking place at the Marsh House Community Center on Saturday, the 15th of August. And finally, a short message from Sarah Maffrey, our Send Local Offer Coordinator from the Inclusion Service at Luton Borough Council, and it's regarding the Send newsletter and survey. She's wanted to say a huge thank you for all your support in helping us get the Send newsletter up and running, and they really appreciate all the contributions. The newsletter has now been running for just over a year, and they're running a short survey, and they would really value your feedback so they can continue to improve and make it even better. And so that's something that you can do by contacting Sarah Maffrey on the local offer page at Luton Borough Council. Or you could get in touch with her Send Partnership Manager, Gareth Dennis, who is now overseeing the Send newsletter going forward. So please have a look at the Luton local offer and let Sarah know of your views. Right, coming back to today, the Navasab, thank you so much for your patience and for being with us for tonight's show. And we are going to continue with our conversation where we left off. So listeners, if you weren't with us in the first half of the show, Hafiz Hamdan Patel had joined us all the way from Blackburn. He talked about his journey through muscular challenges, through dystrophy muscular as a child and a young man, and then gradually his mobility decreasing over time to the point where he uses wheelchair. Now he has an electric wheelchair as well. And alongside that, Avasab has been able to achieve a lot, mashallah, getting through school, GCSEs, and also his hips as well, and running. But one thing that really caught my ear in the first half of the show, you mentioned it briefly, Avasab, was your trip to Umrah. When did you go?
9: Yeah. So actually, alhamdulillah, Allah blessed me going around 7-8 times to Umrah.
8: Regular.
9: Alhamdulillah. It's been around 2 years last year, so I've now been itching to go again. So the first 2-3 times I went, actually, I was mobility-wise kind of okay. But then the last few times is when I've been with my electric wheelchair and stuff like that. So it is every time I'm going now, it's becoming much, much harder. The challenges are getting greater. Alhamdulillah. So even traveling is getting much, much more difficult as my condition deteriorates. So it's just every time we go, we have to continue adapting throughout the whole journey from home all the way to there, regarding the hotels, accessible hotels, accessible bathrooms, and everything like that. We're always constantly learning, me and my family. So, alhamdulillah. So, the last time I went was 2024. It was just after, actually, a charity trip to Sri Lanka. And on the way back, we spent a few days in Umrah, alhamdulillah. Because it was on the way back. So, yeah, alhamdulillah. So, fire away.
8: So, Afzab, let's take this, right, from a perspective of somebody who's a wheelchair user and has never been abroad. And they often have fears of, you know, travel arrangements, particularly boarding a plane. And then some people I've spoken to who are wheelchair users, they'll say to me, what about the destination country we are going to, whether it's Saudi Arabia in this case, or whether it's, somewhere else in the Middle East or South Africa or India, Pakistan, Bangladesh, where facilities are not considered. Sri Lanka, you mentioned, are not as great as we'd like to think they are here. They have great anxieties around those. So for somebody like yourself, let's start with Saudi Arabia first. So when you're planning an Umrah journey, go back to your last one. You said you were going to Sri Lanka and you stopped on the way back. What did the journey process look like right from the very first day when you realized, you know what, I need to go? Where does the planning start from?
9: Yeah, no, definitely. So first,

0: So since the last few times now, I have to get I don't know if you're familiar with it, a fit to fly form. So it's through my doctors with my consultants in Preston Hospital. So now I have to, if I'm flying anywhere, I think the form will last for a year or something, I believe, where the doctor will sign off that this patient is fit to fly. Because I've got respiratory issues now, respiratory failure type 2. So because of that, I have to be on an NIV. So it's a non-invasive ventilator. I have to sleep with it at night because of the carbon dioxide. So because of that, some airlines are a bit like iffy. So if your doctor signed it off, Alhamdulillah, that makes it easier. So
1: So,
0: usually
1: sorry,
0: that's how
1: just
0: it
1: all
0: works.
1: the listeners, sorry, I'll stop to interrupt. Just so the listeners are clear, if you are a
0: No, no,
1: wheelchair user, a good starting point is consulting your GP and getting a fit to fly and letter from them. Huh? And then what
0: Yeah,
1: happens
0: but
1: to
0: that
1: you?
0: depends. Yeah, it's case specific. So I never used to need it, but since my respiratory issues, now I need it. So yeah, that's the first thing I'd say, that if you have any kind of, if you're on an oxygen machine or whatever, definitely your GP, if you've got a respiratory nurse, your consultants, your specialist, sign it off by as many as possible. Just a simple one-sided letter, not even email. Email is fine, but make sure you print it off. Then that's how it starts. And next thing I'd say, contact the airline. Yeah, so you contact the airline. You say when you're flying, or what issues you've got. You've got this letter from your GP, your consultant, etc. Your wheelchair. What kind is it? What kind of batteries does it take? Lithium or alkaline? I'm not sure. But any kind of batteries it takes. What's the weight of it, etc. Just there's no such thing I'd say as being over-prepared when it comes to traveling with a wheelchair or any kind of medical equipment. Because in my honest opinion, some of these airlines can get very, very, very awkward. I've even had straight after COVID helped us up when they opened the airlines up and traveling to Umrah again. I was traveling via Manchester Airport with Qatar Airlines. And they straight away told me on the airport that we're not going to let this guy fly. They straight away to my parents. And we were getting like frustrated and angry because we had all the documents with us, and you know the whole you'd know more than me have several the accessibility regulations that you might have to discriminate just because someone might need a bit more help to fly and stuff. So even Qatar Airlines, I hate to say it, but even though they're priding themselves of the world's best airline, some of the ground staff are some of the worst I've ever traveled with. But
1: Shocking to
0: in
1: hear.
0: contrast, some of the cabin crew are the best I've ever traveled with. So I don't know what's the miscommunication. So yeah, sorry to go off on a tangent, but so that's what I'm saying. Never be underprepared. Always be overprepared. So email your airline, ring up, tell them exactly how you're flying. And then the next thing is when you're getting to the airport, go even 1 hour earlier than the

0: show them all your documents, have all the what's it called, all the information of your electric wheelchair, or even if it's a manual wheelchair, how much it weighs and what's the dimensions. You can just print that all out from the manufacturer's website or whatever. So yeah, right, all that done. And then usually checking in, because I use my own wheelchair, they usually let me take it all the way up to the airline. So I like to have as much of independence as possible. Even though my family are more than happy to push me around in a manual wheelchair, I like to go around, go duty-free, have a coffee or whatever on my own, just chill out, eat this time before the flight. So until the door of the airline, you can go. And then they usually, there's an aisle chair, which you will be familiar with, Hafsa. So they have a really narrow, unfortunately, it's like a one-size-fits-all. It doesn't take into consideration everyone's got different needs. So you're basically just another luggage. So they transfer you onto the aisle chair. And then if you're lucky, you're able to board the flight first. So you're not awkward. Everyone's staring at you. But what usually happens is they tell you to wait. And then the whole airline's full. And you're just everyone looking at you like us. You can get awkward, you can get anxiety. Because I'm used to it now, alhamdulillah, it's okay, but it can be difficult. Another tip I'd say is always, especially if you've got mobility issues, go to the bathroom just before checking in, actually, just before boarding the flight. I never ever go into the bathroom in the airline because now I just find it impossible. So I just wait. I'll wait until I need to, when we land. Straight away after boarding off the flight, I'll go to the bathroom if I need to. So that's a heavy tip, actually.
1: Sorry, just one small question. With your personal wheelchair, it's electric. What happens to that then? Once you get transferred onto another wheelchair, where does the wheelchair
0: go? So they don't let you take it with you, like with your hand luggage and etc. Like, they don't let you take it where everyone sits and stuff. You can't package it up there. So as soon as I'm transferred onto the aisle chair, then the cabin crew or the airline management will take it off you. Another thing, if you're able to print out a little instruction and stick it onto the back of your chair of how to fold your chair, etc. Because as you know, have stuff, some of these wheelchairs, especially if they're tailor-made for you, can go into 30,000-40,000 pounds in cost. So if they damage your limb, then it's not only about how much it's going to cost for you to repair. It might be insured, etc. But what's going to happen when you land? What's going to happen when you land? You're going to be like, you can't use the actual equipment that you've got until you get back home. What's the point? So if you're able to just a little bit of instruction, this is like stick it where the handle is, or this is how you pull it up, this is how you fold it, etc. My wheelchair, alhamdulillah, is foldable, so it's okay. So they take it off you, and I usually get it back. It just depends. I usually get it back when the flight has landed and when I'm getting off the flight. Sometimes they usually give it back to me there, or it comes with the luggage on the carousel. So it just depends. Otherwise, they'll give you a manual wheelchair and they'll push you all the way outside the immigration, etc., until the luggage claim, and then you'll get it back there.
1: So if we stick to the scenario of going for Umrah, so if you had decided to go Umrah from here, would you have been in your ihram from when you left your home, or would you get changed on the way?
0: So actually, saying that, when I went in 2018, I had a very bad experience because I was in my ihram and I was in Turkish Airlines, and there was a very short stopover for like 1 hour, 1.5 hours or something, and below 2 hours in Istanbul. So because of the rush and everything, I got a little bit ill, where then they had to make an emergency landing in Cairo, and I had to go to the hospital and everything there. So because of that, we tried to avoid going Mecca first. So we'll always try to go Medina first. And it's up to every family, whatever their situation is, up to them. But I would always suggest, especially if it's your first time and you're a wheelchair user, always go Medina first. Your few days there, and as you know, in Medina is much more calm, much more relaxed. So you'll have 1 or 2 days to all your tiredness of the journey will go, inshallah. It'll become a bit more rested, get your energy back. And then if you're able to go in the train,

0: Haramain train to direct to Mecca. We use that. We usually go in the transport of like a van, etc. Which unfortunately there are accessible ones, private taxis, but they charge extortionate amounts. So the way I do it, I'll be honest, even though it's difficult, is that my parents will help me onto the van or the taxi, and the driver, they'll help me lift me up physically and put me onto the seat. And I just prefer it that way, just to go in the car. So yeah, so that I would always suggest, I always get the go Medina first, then go to Mecca, so that you're only in Ihram for literally a few hours.
1: Yes,
0: if you take the train, you're only, it's a quick journey, or 2 hours, I believe, from Medina to Mecca in the train.
1: Mm.
0: The car will take you about 4 or 5 hours, 6 hours maybe. It's busy. And then fly back home from Mecca, inshallah.
1: Yeah, and even that, if it's by car 4 or 5 hours, I mean, I usually compare Mecca to Medina, basically going from London to Manchester, you know, in our British kind of calculations, approximately similar kind of distance. Mecca to Jeddah is like London to Luton or Manchester to Leeds. So with that kind of approximation, you're still looking at 4 or 5 hours before you can actually go straight into Masjid al-Haram for Umrah, as opposed to 8, 9, 10, 12 hours in Ihram from here to try and get to Mecca.
0: It's not only the time, but it's also the, you know, the transferring onto the fly and all that will take it out of you. And you know, it's like sitting on a fly, it's not easy. So all that will knock you up. And also just to little thing that, as you said, that a lot of people, if they're going the first time, especially for Umrah or Hajj, I've never been Hajj, and Allah take me, inshallah, that will be a whole other challenge.
1: Inshallah.
0: But a lot of people have anxieties. And like I said, that since I've started to post about my Umrah trips and little bit of tips and stuff, I'm inundated with messages and calls of people that, oh, I didn't know actually that someone in a wheelchair or a disability could go for Umrah. But because you showed us, so people get a lot of information for me. And anyone, feel free to reach out. As much as I can help you, I will. And I just like to say that, alhamdulillah, Mecca, Medina, they are very, very, very accessible. They're one of the most accessible places I've been in the whole world, actually. So once you get there, you'll have no issues, whether you go into the Masjid al-Haram, Masjid al-Nabi, sallallahu alayhi wa sallam, whether you want to go to the shopping malls, whether you want to go to eat, everything is accessible. Even the hotels, obviously you'll get different range of prices, but every kind of 4 or 5 star hotel will have accessible rooms. Obviously they'll be expensive, especially in busy seasons, which is unfortunately, that's just the way it is, unfortunately. I wish I could get other hotels that are much cheaper, but I have to pay the price because, and even then, they're kind of like, you know, it's not just about Saudi Arabia. Even if you go to Western countries, they're accessible rooms, even in these big resorts and like hotel chains, even stuff like Hilton and Marriott. They won't really, I don't know if they don't have a accessibility consultant, but they all have like a similar kind of map of what an accessible room should look like. Whereas it's not really, so I'd just say if you find one kind of hotel that suits your needs, just stick to that every time you go. So it's just about adapting, inshallah. And again, like I said about it, there's no such thing as all preparing. If you found a deal or a hotel that you've looked online, the accessible room you think is specific to your need, like, you know, some people might like a high bed, some people might like a low bed, some people might like the accessible actual bath. Some people might need a wet room, like an accessible bathroom or a rolling shower. Depending on your need, I'd say straight away, get on WhatsApp or email the hotel saying, we looked at this exact deal, at this price, this room. We want pictures of the room that we're booking. We want a video, and we want a video of the bathroom, of everything. And they're very accommodating, alhamdulillah, upon. So that you know that when you get there, and you know, any kind of hotel sometimes it can be a bit funny. You've got all the evidence there that, no, we booked this specific room. Look, we've got the video. And for your own peace of mind as well, you know that, okay, will I be all right in this kind of room? Then you know. That's it.
1: That is absolutely amazing. Jazakallah, thank you so much for your time. We are coming to the end of the show now. May Allah bless you for everything that you're doing, and especially for sharing your very direct personal journey there through muscular dystrophy, and also accessing Umrah from a wheelchair user's perspective. We are coming to the end of the show. Finally, Afif Saab, just remind our listeners about your charity, please, and if there's a website that they can go to.
0: So it's we're on socials, so maybe Instagram is the best place. So it's called Hamdan's Humanitarian Dream. Actually, I'll show you here. So
1: Hamdan's Humanitarian Dream. Amazing. Yeah.
0: So it's our website is Heal Humanity, healhumanity.co.uk. And under that, you can type in or one of the, if you go under projects, Hamdan's Humanitarian Dream will be there. So you can catch all our projects, everything exactly on Instagram.
1: Thank you so much. We are coming to the end of the show now. Thank you once again, Afif Hamdan Patel, all the way from Blackburn, Lancashire. May Allah give you the strength to continue what you do so well. And listeners, this is it. Please tune in again next week to Sunday the Community. Wassalamu alaikum wa rahmatullahi wa barakatuh.
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3: This is the national and international news today, Wednesday, 19th of August, from Inspire FM, read by Shahin Mirza. Families agonizing search for answers as thousands still missing in Gaza. US condemns unnecessary escalation after Israeli airstrikes on Syrian airbase. Rubio and UAE official discuss Strait of Hormuz security. Jump in energy bills drives UK inflation to highest rate for 4 years. Girl in critical condition after 3 family members die getting into trouble in water off Shoreham. Scientists stunned by children's lung recovery in ultra low emission zone. Competition for degree apprenticeships quadruples as university costs rise. And that concludes today's news roundup. Next, the Urdu news with Mukarram Abbas.
4: Inspire FM ki Urdu news ke saath main hoon Mukarram Abbas. Sabse pehle aaj ki headlines par ek nazar. British Prime Minister Andy Burnham aainda hafte awam ko relief dene ke hawale se aham iqdamat ka elan karenge. यमन ने होसियों के फौजी साजो सामान के खिलाफ फौजी कार्रवाई की तस्दीक की है। सऊदी अरब की वीजा कवानीन की खिलाफ वर्जी के खिलाफ मुल्क मुहिम जारी है। सामीन, ये थी इस वक्त की अपडेट्स। मजीद अपडेट्स के लिए सुनते रहिए इंस्पायर FM.
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6: Welcome to Democracy Now!, democracynow.org, The War and Peace Report. I'm Amy Goodman. The White House said Monday it would not seek to extend a memorandum of understanding between the United States and Iran as the 60-day ceasefire deal expired without an agreement to end the war. In Washington, President Trump called on Tehran to, quote, put up the white flag of surrender, unquote, while Iran's foreign ministry said Tehran would shift to a fully offensive military posture after the U.S. repeatedly violated terms of the agreement.
7: The negotiations never began because the United States committed gross and widespread violations of the text of the MOU just a few weeks after signing it on June 18th, and therefore the 60-day discussion is basically no longer relevant.
6: In Yemen, fighters with the Houthi movement said Monday they'd launched a missile attack on a Saudi ship in the Red Sea, the latest such strike since the Houthis declared a maritime blockade on Saudi Arabia last month. The Houthis control roughly a third of Yemen's territory. The United Nations warns recent attacks by the group have killed at least 17 civilians. A major ecological disaster is unfolding in Oman, where a massive oil spill has spread to over 2,000 square kilometers and begun fouling beaches. The oil spread largely unchecked for weeks after a tanker carrying 800,000 barrels of Russian crude ran aground in a protected marine reserve following an unexplained attack on the vessel in June. This comes after President Trump Monday threatened to, quote, bomb the bleep out of Oman if it gets in the way of U.S. efforts to reopen the Strait of Hormuz. Meanwhile, crude oil futures climbed to over $90 a barrel Monday, following reports that Iran had seized a UAE-owned tanker in the Strait of Hormuz. U.S. gas prices have set a mid-August record and stalled talks with Iran, with the national average at $4.06 a gallon. The U.S. Navy says a guided missile destroyer spent 4 days adrift in the South China Sea last month after an engineering failure left the 10,000-ton warship unable to maneuver under its own power. The breakdown left sailors aboard the USS Benfold without easy access to food, water, toilets, and air conditioning. The news comes as the Pentagon's under scrutiny over reports of low morale and mental health crises impacting sailors aboard the USS Abraham Lincoln aircraft carrier, which has been deployed continuously for 9 months supporting President Trump's attacks on Iran. On Monday, Trump downplayed reports about poor conditions on the Lincoln, including rationed food, moldy showers, shortages of basics, including soap and deodorant. Trump insisted the Lincoln is, quote, beautifully maintained and beautifully taken care of, unquote. Meanwhile, Trump lashed out at CNN reporter Kristen Holmes when she asked whether North Korean leader Kim Jong-un had personally requested the USN joint military exercises with South Korea.
8: He asked you specifically to scale back on those.
9: Quiet. You're very disrespectful in front of this young man. Okay? Don't you find her disrespectful? He understands. Quiet. Who are you with?
8: I'm with CNN.
9: Fake news.
8: I just wanted to follow up on the South Korea question.
9: You're a loud, boisterous person. You're fake news.
8: I was trying to find out if you had been talking to Kim Jong-un, if he had asked you to scale back on those military exercises.
6: Israel's militaries carried out fresh airstrikes and mortar attacks on southern Lebanon after weekend airstrikes killed at least 11 people, including children. A UN spokesperson warned of an alarming surge in violence as the UNIFIL peacekeeping force in Lebanon said it recorded an average of 137 projectiles fired daily into southern Lebanon by Israel over the last 2 weeks.
10: We are witnessing both from our humanitarian and peacekeeping colleagues alarming and concerning intensification of violence in the southern part of the country over the weekend, this which also includes civilian casualties on the Lebanese side. Some of this violence has displaced families from areas where they had only recently returned, prompting them to seek safety elsewhere.
6: President Trump's son-in-law and envoy, Jared Kushner, held talks with Israeli Prime Minister Benjamin Netanyahu on Monday. The meeting did not lead to an agreement for Israel to implement a framework that Hamas previously agreed to. This is Kushner speaking to Fox News.
11: We have a plan to rebuild Gaza, but we will not allow Gaza to be rebuilt until the demilitarization occurs. Nobody wants to put more money into a place that's gone on for so long until if it's just going to be taken over by terrorists or blown up again.
6: Hamas had agreed to disarm as part of the U.S.'s 15-point plan, but Israel rejected that proposal. Israel's been conducting near-daily attacks on the Gaza Strip, despite last year's so-called ceasefire, killing more than 1,200 people since October. This comes after Israel's far-right national security minister, Itamar Ben-Gavir, used a podcast interview with a freed hostage, Ram Breslavsky, to demand a kill quota in Gaza. This is Ben-Gavir.
12: It's no secret. I disagree with the prime minister. I think targeted assassinations should be carried out in Gaza, taking down 30 to 40 every night. Not just those who pose an immediate threat. There are people there who are not worthy of life. They shouldn't live. They're not even people.
6: The comments drew condemnation even from staunch defenders of Israel, like Nevada's Democratic Senator Jackie Rosen, who said, quote, anyone advocating for acts of violence against innocent civilians should not be in an official government position. I believe Ben-Gavir must resign, and I urge Prime Minister Netanyahu to denounce these remarks and reaffirm to the world that this is not the government's position, Senator Rosen said. In Israel, Prime Minister Benjamin Netanyahu has amplified messages comparing New York City Mayor Zoran Mamdani to authoritarian leaders from the Middle East. On Sunday, Netanyahu posted an image showing a new Likud party campaign billboard towering over a Tel Aviv highway that places Mamdani shoulder to shoulder with Turkish President Recep Tayyip Erdogan, Iran's supreme leader Mojtaba Khamenei, and the Hezbollah chief Naim Qassem. The four appear under the Hebrew slogan, they want Netanyahu to lose, don't let them win, unquote. Israeli elections are scheduled for October 27th. In Florida, voters head to the polls for primary elections today with progressive challengers looking to unseat powerful incumbent Democrats. In Broward County, union organizer Oliver Larkin is seeking to upset Congressmember Jared Moskowitz. Larkin is a member of Democratic Socialists of America who supports Medicare for All and an end to U.S. weapons transfers to Israel. Moskowitz has heavy support from donors associated with AIPAC, the American-Israel Public Affairs Committee, as well as the Artificial Intelligence Super PAC Leading the Future. Elsewhere, Democratic Congressmember Debbie Wasserman Schultz faces a crowded field as she seeks a 12th term in Congress. Wasserman Schultz is running in the newly redrawn 20th district in southeast Florida, which is heavily African American. She faces four black primary challengers, including progressive Elijah Manley, a Democratic socialist campaigning on universal health care and a federal jobs guarantee. Wasserman Schultz led the Democratic National Committee during Hillary Clinton's failed presidential bid in 2016. Wasserman Schultz resigned in July of that year after WikiLeaks revealed DNC staff favored Clinton over Bernie Sanders during the primary. Meanwhile, President Trump voted by mail in Florida's Republican primary, despite repeatedly attacking mail-in ballots and signing an executive order earlier this year to curb voting by mail. In southern Texas, the Trump administration said Monday it had temporarily paused construction of a section of border wall in the Big Bend National Park. Customs and Border Protection CBP Commissioner Rodney Scott said he would personally conduct an on-the-ground evaluation of the site after construction crews were filmed bulldozing pristine desert wilderness, prompting fierce criticism from environmentalists. In a statement, campaigner Laken Jordahl of the Center for Biological Diversity accused the Department of Homeland Security of lying about border wall construction in Big Bend, adding, quote, "We won't rest until the contracts are canceled, the waivers of law are rescinded, and the bulldozers are sent packing for good," unquote. For the second time, the Supreme Court's turned down Donald Trump's effort to undo the 2023 jury verdict holding him sexually liable for sexually abusing the writer E. Jean Carroll and later defaming her. The justices issued a one-sentence order Monday denying his request for a rehearing with no explanation and no noted dissents. The ruling leaves the more than $5 million civil judgment intact. A New York judge pushed back Luigi Mangione's state murder and weapons trial Monday over the 2024 killing of United Healthcare CEO Brian Thompson. This comes after Mangione pleaded guilty last Friday to federal stalking charges. He's pleaded not guilty to the state charges. His lawyers are arguing that he should not be punished for the same crime twice. The judge gave prosecutors until October 9th to answer his motion and scheduled his next court appearance for December 10th. In Las Vegas, opening statements began Monday in the murder trial of Duane Davis, nearly 30 years after rapper Tupac Shakur was shot near the Strip. Prosecutors told jurors that a gang war in Compton drove the killing and that Davis orchestrated it as revenge for an attack on his nephew. This is prosecutor Binu Palal.
13: Duane Davis has repeatedly told us over and over again about the anger he felt and his own role in the revenge drive-by shooting of Tupac Shakur. And now, nearly 30 years later, we're going to ask you to finally hold Duane Davis accountable.
6: Tupac Shakur was the son of Afeni Shakur, a prominent activist and member of the Black Panther Party. And those are some of the headlines. This is Democracy Now!, democracynow.org, the War and Peace Report. Thanks for watching Democracy Now! On YouTube. 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This is Democracy Now!, democracynow.org, the War and Peace Report. President Trump's son-in-law and envoy, Jared Kushner, met with Israeli Prime Minister Benjamin Netanyahu in Jerusalem Monday. After Israel rejected a 15-point plan for Gaza promoted by President Trump's so-called Board of Peace, the proposal would have seen Hamas gradually disarm and turn over governance of the Gaza Strip to an international force in exchange for Israel's withdrawal. This is Jared Kushner speaking to Fox News.
11: We have a plan to rebuild Gaza, but we will not allow Gaza to be rebuilt until the demilitarization occurs. Nobody wants to put more money into a place that's gone on for so long until if it's just going to be taken over by terrorists or blown up again.
6: Over the weekend, Jared Kushner held rare direct talks in Cairo with Hamas's political chief, Khalil el-Hayya. Also joining the talks were the Egyptian president, Abdel Fattah el-Sisi, former British Prime Minister, Tony Blair, and Qatari, Turkish, and Egyptian mediators. Hamas officials said Israel had violated the terms of the October 2025 ceasefire and that the roadmap agreed to last month was not open to changes. Israel's been conducting near-daily attacks on the Gaza Strip despite the so-called ceasefire, killing more than 1,200 people directly. For more, we go to Montreal, where we're joined by Mouin Rabbani, Middle East analyst and managing editor of Jadalia. His forthcoming book is titled Gaza Apocalypse. Welcome back to Democracy Now, Mouin. Let's begin with what exactly these meetings have been about and what came out of them, beginning with who Jared Kushner is. Again, is not officially a government employee.
14: Yes, I think as Maggie Haberman was just informing us, he's actually not part of the government. He has no official role, no official position, and therefore is essentially accountable only to his father-in-law, Donald Trump. He's also someone who is deeply invested, both literally and figuratively, in the Middle East. He relies to a very large extent on funding from Gulf states and connections with various rulers and oligarchs and so on for his business activities, but is also someone who is very deeply, intimately tied to Israel and its imperial project in the region. I mean, you know, his father, the current U.S. ambassador to France, Charles Kushner, and Netanyahu have a longstanding relationship. And at one point, when Netanyahu used to visit New York, he would literally sleep in Jared Kushner's bed. So, you know, this is all a kind of very incestuous, sordid background for someone to now pretend to play the role of a mediator between two different parties. It's really not on the cards.
6: And when you would say sleep in his bed, you mean the childhood home of Jared Kushner. He would sleep in his bedroom, right?
14: I recall Netanyahu, I think, stating that he slept in Kushner's bed. No suggestion Kushner was in it as well. This is all pre-Epstein. The broader point is there's a very intimate ideological political connection between the Kushners and Israel. And then there is, in addition to that, a very intimate, active business and financial connection between Kushner and many of the states in the Gulf.
6: So Axios reported Monday that Hamas leaders had committed to disarming and demilitarizing Gaza. What does that mean in the near time? And can you talk about the significance of Kushner and other Trump officials meeting directly with Hamas?
14: Well, the direct meeting with Hamas is significant, but it's also not unprecedented. It was unprecedented at the beginning of the Trump administration when its envoy, Adam Buller, met directly with Hamas officials, including Khalil el-Hayya in Doha. And this caused such outrage in pro-Israeli circles that Adam Buller has essentially been politically disappeared. But to get back to your question, what happened last month is that the Board of Peace, the self-proclaimed Board of Peace, which sees itself essentially as replacing any other international institution and any other international resolutions dealing with the question of Palestine, the Board of Peace put forward a 15-point proposal. That proposal included two key points. The first is the decommissioning of Hamas heavy weaponry and various other aspects relating to Gaza governance, in which Hamas would have absolutely no role. But the second point was that none of these commitments would need to be fulfilled unless and until Israel properly fulfilled all its commitments and obligations that it accepted in October of last year, pursuant to the ceasefire agreement with Hamas. In other words, Israel would have to stop its daily bombardments and killings in the Gaza Strip and actually observe a cessation of hostilities. It would need to allow the surge of humanitarian goods into the Gaza Strip pursuant to its obligations and so on. Israel then objected to this, and acting through the board's point man on Gaza, the former UN envoy Nikolai Mladenov, essentially adopted some key Israeli conditions, thereby revising an agreement that had already been agreed with Hamas. Subsequently, Netanyahu rejected what was in effect his own agreement, and I think that move should be seen primarily in terms of the upcoming Israeli parliamentary elections in a few weeks and in 2 months. And now Kushner has come to the region. First, he met with Hamas, and rather than reconfirm the validity of the agreement that the board has already reached with the Palestinians, he's essentially trying to rewrite it. And then after his meeting with Netanyahu, he came out and emphasized Israel's, what is called Israel's right to self-defense, meaning Israel will be under no obligation to observe any commitments regarding the cessation of hostilities. Israel would not be obliged to conduct any of its obligations unless and until Hamas was fully disarmed, meaning it even has to confirm that it no longer has any military infrastructure or even any light personal weapons. Well, this is essentially Israel throwing a poison pill into an agreement by including conditions that can never be met, because Israel can always claim, you know, there is still a Kalashnikov or a pistol or a slingshot, and thereby indefinitely, in other words, permanently, postpone the discharge of any of its own obligations. And you can say Kushner fell for it or Kushner is complicit in this, but the result is the same.
6: You have the far-right National Security Minister, Itamar Ben-Gvir, calling for nightly targeted eliminations of 30 or 40 people in Gaza.
14: Explicitly fascist statements, these explicitly genocidal utterances, can be somehow ignored. He is the equivalent of, let's say, the head of the U.S. Department of Homeland Security or the British Home Secretary, if not more so. And for him to be making these statements, saying the quiet part out loud, because he knows he can say the quiet part out loud, and he knows there will be absolutely no consequences for making these kinds of statements, I think, you know, that says a lot. And it says even more that he is making these statements in the context of an election campaign where he is assuming, in my view, correctly, that making such statements probably has an electoral benefit.
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16: لٹن اور اس کے مضافات میں نماز مغرب کا وقت ہوا چاہتا ہے.
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6: In Rabi al-Awwal, the month of the Prophet's birth, fasting carries deep spiritual importance because Mondays were cherished by the Messenger of Allah. 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
8: Assalamu alaikum wa rahmatullahi wa barakatuh. 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
2: This is Democracy Now!, democracynow.org, The War and Peace Report. I'm Amy Goodman. We begin today's show looking at secrecy in the Trump White House. We're joined by the Pulitzer Prize-winning New York Times reporter Maggie Haberman, who's been reporting on Donald Trump since the 1990s, often called the Trump Whisperer. She is co-author of the new book, Regime Change, Inside the Imperial Presidency of Donald Trump. She and her co-author, New York Times reporter Jonathan Swan, give an inside look at how the Trump administration's handled many of the biggest crises of his second term, from the Epstein files to Trump's decision to wage war on Iran. Haberman and Swan report many key decisions are made by Trump, along with a tight-knit group of 5 to 6 people in the room with him. Haberman has also been reporting on many recent controversies involving Trump, including the decision to fly the president out of a recent NATO summit on a secret plane due to an alleged Iranian threat. Trump had arrived in Turkey on the newly refurbished Boeing 747-8 jet, gifted to him by Qatar. But on his departure, he was seen boarding the older Air Force One. But then the Secret Service used a catering truck to secretly transfer Trump to a military jet. Well, to talk about all of this and more, we're joined by Maggie Haberman. It's great to have you with us.
3: Thanks for having me. I really appreciate it.
2: Before we start with regime change, let's start with this story. But sure. I actually want to start before he got into that older U.S. Air Force One. To the subpoena to the New York Times reporters, your colleagues, for the earlier story that the U.S. Air Force One that was gifted to Trump, and I say Trump, not exactly the United States, by Qatar, wasn't militarily prepared to protect him. And then the Trump administration was so angry that they subpoenaed the reporters and family members. A judge knocked that down. They withdrew their subpoenas. But I was wondering if you think that what they were really concerned about, the Trump administration, is the second part of the story is when he went on to that second jet. In fact, he didn't fly out on it, and that it would be discovered that, you know, he was secreted onto a catering truck and went on to a third plane.
3: Entirely possible, Amy. And there's so much we still don't know about this entire episode. What we do know is, as you said, those subpoenas that were issued to my colleagues for doing their job, the procedure and process by which they came about, the judge that was handling the matter condemned how the Justice Department dealt with it. You know, subpoenas are not new to reporters, as you know, but this is not how it is supposed to be handled. It's not supposed to be within the first 24 hours of a story. It's supposed to be the last stop. President Obama did a lot of subpoenas, but not in this way. And, you know, the efforts to try to chill reporting, while not, you know, specific only to the Trump administration, this was a new level of intimidation. And what exactly they were looking at and trying to stop from getting out, I think that we have yet to learn. But I do want to point out to your viewers that the whole reason that the public was aware that the president was not flying out on that Qatari plane was because he said it. He put it on Truth Social, his social media site, that he was going to fly the older Air Force One for, quote unquote, old time's sake. And anybody who has followed him found that rather hard to believe. But he puts this out, and then they're surprised that reporters asked about it. Anyway, there's so much about this whole episode that we don't know yet.
2: And then explain what happened coming off that plane onto the third plane. Who was with him and who wasn't?
3: Trump, as you saw, made a display of going into the older Air Force One. He waves. There had been a pool camera. I think ABC News was the pool camera that day, set up just to capture what appeared to be a routine departure from the NATO summit at the Ankara airport. the president and a couple of aides were then taken, it appears to be directly across to the other exit on this 747 to a catering container that was on a hydraulic lift. And that secrets them to the military jet where Pete Hegseth, the Secretary of Defense, boarded himself. Very visibly, it appears to have been part of the ruse. The people who the president took with him, and there may have been others, but these are the ones we know about. The White House has refused to answer any questions about any of this, were Natalie Harp, who is his ever-present aide, who is known as the human printer, as Jonathan and I describe at length in Regime Change, that, you know, she alarmed the Secret Service during the campaign because she left him these adoring letters in his personal spaces, in his private quarters, one of which said, "You are all that matters to me." She prints out pieces of good news for him and searches on the internet for information he wants to see. She is an alternate channel for reaching the president.
2: And how do you know about that note, "You're all that matters to me," that she left for Trump?
3: We obtained it without getting into more detail.
2: So Trump got very upset about being asked about this. Mm-hmm. On Sunday, the Democratic Senator John Ossoff of Georgia taunted Trump for his taking his aide Natalie Harp on the secret flight out of Turkey.
3: It's really something for a White House that was making a point of the fact that its press secretary, who is a young mother, is leaving in part because she wants to take time with her children, is going after a female reporter using her children. Children should be off limits no matter what. They're going to attack us whatever we do. This was a different level.
2: Why doesn't he attack you? I mean, yes, he's called you maggot and other names, but actually, you've been covering him for decades. And you get a personal sit-down interview with him.
3: Yeah, but I think there's a... So I was thinking about this when you used the Trump whisperer phrasing, which is a comment or whatever, a description of me that I wish I had, you know, pushed back on years ago. Because it suggests a level of personal engagement that just doesn't exist. It confers an intimacy that just doesn't exist. And it also confers a sort of, I'm as opposed to just sort of interpreting and covering someone, that there's some kind of a level of, like, you know, Rasputining, which is preposterous. I'm a reporter. He is my subject who I cover. I've covered any number of politicians over the last 20 some odd years, going back to the 1990s, many of whom did not like my coverage. They just did not handle it like this. In terms of the me of it specifically, it is largely about being at the New York Times. He really is obsessed with the Times uniquely. But I did cover him, you know, before he was a candidate. I did cover him for a long time. I covered his, you know, quasi run in 2011. I worked at the New York Post. There is a New York of it that is real. But that is what it is. Jonathan and I have both had very little contact with him directly this term. We actually did have to go to him directly to ask for this interview, but not because we wanted open mic night with Donald Trump. We wanted to do a fact-checking interview, and it was quite revealing.
2: I mean, there's so much here. For example, talk about the use of the war room, as you describe it, both in a piece in the Times magazine, but also in your book, inside the White House freakout over the Epstein files.
3: Yeah, the Times magazine headline was, I think, pretty precise. So we describe in this book a handful of what were many meetings in the White House Situation Room, which is a meeting where room where presidents have, and it's a series of conference rooms, but there's this large conference room that people have seen pictures of presidents sitting in. The complex itself is where President Obama monitored the raid to kill Osama bin Laden. It is where presidents have talked about wars. It is also what became essentially a crisis comms hub for the Trump team. Not the president, he was not in these meetings, but his team, trying to deal with the general issue of the Epstein files, which Trump wanted nothing to do with. Trump obviously was very close with Jeffrey Epstein in the 1990s. He often talks about a falling out that we still don't totally understand in the 2000s. But his name was in these files, and some of that was public already, but he just didn't want to hear about it at all. And he had several people in his government who had repeatedly talked about transparency in these files once they got in office. The problem is the president did not want anything to do with this. So they then were in these meetings trying to figure out what they could put out to the public, how to handle Ghislaine Maxwell, Jeffrey Epstein's longtime associate and girlfriend. And it ends up in these remarkable moments where they are discussing, among other things, you know, an uncorroborated secondhand allegation made to a reporter a decade earlier about Trump, you know, sleeping with a woman who in Jeffrey Epstein's house, and that the woman, that Trump had had a nipple fetish, and that he had clearly abused her body, according to this secondhand account, which had already been public. But this was the kind of thing they found themselves talking about in the Situation Room. It was not really in those meetings that we focused on about justice for these victims. Now, there were other discussions on that front, but that was not what this was.
2: And talk about who was there.
3: It was the top levels of the White House and the DOJ. It was the chief of staff, the vice president, Pam Bondi, then the attorney general, who they mostly all blamed for comments that she had made publicly and how she handled it. Todd Blanche, now the attorney general, then the deputy attorney general. Kash Patel, the FBI director. Dave Warrington, then the White House counsel. The list goes on, and that's a partial list. I mean, there's more than a dozen people.
2: And it's so significant, Todd Blanche, mm-hmm. given that he is the attorney general
3: Correct.
2: Now, the questions he was just asked mm-hmm. by Kirsten Walker mm-hmm. On NBC mm-hmm. about whether he would be independent, and mm-hmm. he took great affront. Mm. He's the one who handled the Epstein files.
3: He was the person who was overseeing the majority of how this was dealt with. Pam Bondi talked about that in House testimony, and while she was certainly present in a bunch of these meetings and aware of what was happening, it is true that Blanche is who the White House tasked with this, and he was tasked with this because they believed that he would be, you know, clear with them about what was there and be clear with them about how they would move forward. There was a total eradication of the norm of DOJ independence that has existed since Watergate. What this White House will say is it is an agency of the executive branch. There is no actual independence. In this case, the middleman just doesn't exist.
2: Talk about the briefing, Maggie Haberman, in the war room that Benjamin Netanyahu gave leading up to the U.S.-Israeli attack on Iran. How unusual this is.
3: Right. This is an unusual meeting in the Situation Room, that large conference room, from the other end of the spectrum. This is actually about matters of governance. There are few things as important as how a president takes the country to war, and that is what this meeting was about. But this was a foreign leader sitting in the Situation Room. Trump normally sits at the head of that big conference table. And in this instance, in our reporting, and again, we get into this in detail in the book, this was really the last reporting we did for this book, Trump moved his seat so they were sitting across from each other, which said something about Netanyahu and the level of respect that Trump was conferring on him. But we could not find any other example of a foreign head of state being present with the President of the United States in person for this kind of a meeting. And in this meeting, Netanyahu made the case for a regime change scenario, trying to pull the U.S. in. Various steps would happen. Various things were unlikely to, you know, be constricting, according to Netanyahu. He portrayed the Iranian regime as fairly easy to topple. And he played this video for the president in the conference room, which was of, you know, possible leaders who could take over, which most of the U.S. government did not take very seriously. Trump, however, liked the sound of this. Trump, at the end of this presentation, said something to the effect of, "Sounds good to me." And while there were more conversations with his own government, it was clear to his own advisors how appealing this was to Trump. Trump was acting on instinct. This was after the Maduro raid in Venezuela earlier in the year. He believed the Iranian regime was a paper tiger based on how it had responded the previous year during the 12-day war. And the president basically ignored many of his own advisors and just went ahead.
2: Do you think Epstein also drove some of this? I mean, you had Epstein dominating the mm-hmm. headlines in December. So then he attacks Venezuela, gets Maduro and his right. wife, wipes the headlines off, very successful for President Trump. Then they're creeping back in again in February. The whole operation is called Operation Epic Fury, which many dubbed Epstein Fury.
3: I've seen that.
2: What drives Trump? What drove him into the man who fought endless wars?
3: We don't have reporting suggesting this was an active diversion or an active distraction, although obviously Trump likes distractions, and we talk about that in the book as well.

0: targeted on this plane.
1: So we actually have different reporting on that. And again, this is all still emerging. But our understanding is that this is actually a separate threat stream from what the Israeli government had been discussing. In real time, the CIA, according to our reporting, on what was motivating them to get the president out, did not have a confidence assessment one way or the other in real time. Now, they later, I think, looked at it and were less confident, but that was not, I think things are getting conflated here, but again, we are all still trying to figure out what happened.
0: We're talking to Maggie Haberman, co-author of Regime Change. Let's talk about the inner circle. Mm-hmm. Talk about people like Stephen Miller, mm-hmm. how he rose to power, how important he is to Trump, what this immigrant crackdown is mm-hmm. all about. Talk about the Rubio-Vance competition to succeed President Trump. I thought it was interesting that Rubio was on the plane that possibly was targeted. He was left on the plane. And it then turned out that Trump is telling people behind the scenes that he's for Vance now.
1: Trump is quite capable of saying different things to different audiences, as you and I both know, and I think that that will continue. I think that if Vance is likely, you know, to be the nominee, which at the moment he seems like he will be, Trump will get with him. I don't think Trump is going to make it easy for Vance or anyone who is the Republican nominee, because Trump does not like attention shifting elsewhere. And Trump's legacy is less about policy in his mind. It's about Trump. So that's one piece
0: of it. Do you think he'll allow the elections to continue?
1: I do. I don't have reporting suggesting otherwise. But there's a difference between, you know, there are limits to what he can actively do, as you know, to take over elections in states. That doesn't mean that there won't be, you know, efforts to try to get involved somehow. We've already seen that in Minnesota, in the middle of these killings of Alex Pretty, and a few weeks before that, Renee Good, earlier this year, the DOJ, then run by Pam Bondi, was saying, well, you know, we'll pull back the agents, the federal migrant forces, immigration forces, just give us your voter rolls, and so that we can take a look at them and see what's there. So I expect we will see more of that. In terms of Stephen Miller, he is the most powerful White House advisor, arguably, over, you know, the last few decades, probably in modern history. He is dual-hatted. He is the Deputy White House Chief of Staff for Policy. He is also the Homeland Security Advisor. Even those two titles do not really explain the level of his power. We got into his background, who he is, how he grew up. We were trying to make clear who these people are and what drives them in this book. Miller is fundamentally important to understand for Trump in general. But he came up in California in a very liberal enclave in Santa Monica, and he has been listening to Rush Limbaugh. He has been talking about undocumented immigrants for decades, and his vision is a restrictionist immigration policy. He is more hawkish than Trump on this matter, but on this topic, but Trump just doesn't stop him most of the time unless it gets negative attention in the press, and then he will pull him back, like after Minnesota, but that was extreme. This immigration crackdown is what it looks like. It is about restricting who comes into the country and who can keep living here. And there is so much happening on this front that, you know, everybody across the media, I think, at the mainstream outlets, and not just mainstream outlets, are doing a lot of coverage. And there is still so much happening on so many fronts that we're not really fully seeing the full picture.
0: Regime Change, Inside the Imperial Presidency of Donald Trump. Talk about the title.
1: So one of the things that occurred to Jonathan and me very early on, and this relates to actually what we were just describing about Stephen Miller. Stephen Miller is one of the people who had spent the most time thinking about what a Trump 2.0 would look like, including how to put in lawyers who would help Trump get to a yes. Not just help, but be willing to say yes and then figure out how to work the policy and the justifications later on. It was clear within the first 3 months that what we were covering was not, you know, Democrat to Republican transition or even Trump to Biden, and where Trump left Biden a handwritten note after January 6th, you know, and there were still some efforts to try to have some kind of a transition between the governments. This is a form of regime change in our own country. This is a reimagining of the U.S. presidency, an expansion of executive power on a level we have not seen before in modern history, in some ways ever. And we had come up with this title months before the Maduro operation. This was not about Venezuela. It was not about Iran. It happens to be true of those efforts, too. But this is about the

0: And the other people who surround him who are most important that we should be looking at?
1: This is a government run by, as you said, about a half dozen people, give or take. Susie Wiles, Pete Hegseth, Dan Kane, the chairman of the Joint Chiefs of Staff, John Ratcliffe, director of the CIA, Steve Witkoff, Trump's all-purpose envoy. Jared Kushner does not have an official government role, but he is quite involved now. Scott Bessent, sometimes. Howard Lutnick, sometimes. That's about it.
0: Jared Kushner just declared a billionaire. He's the billionaire builder, Trump envoy. And in fact, is that a benefit to Kushner not to have a portfolio exactly or be a paid employee?
1: Correct.
0: Because it means he just goes around the world like Steve Witkoff. Some people, Trump is saying he's going to make peace. Other people saying he's going to make money.
1: Right. Well, and two things can be true at once. I mean, certainly in the case of Witkoff, who actually does formally work for the government, whereas Kushner does not at all. Witkoff and Trump and their children are partners in this crypto business. The self-enrichment of this administration is at an astonishing scale. And I think people were loath to really believe in Trump's world and among Republicans how much money mainstream media was describing him as making through these ventures. Then he filed his personal financial disclosure form, and there it was. There is absolutely no precedent for this.
0: You have been following Trump for decades, covering Donald Trump. What has most shocked you?
1: Covering Donald Trump in various ways, but and others, not a lot has shocked me, honestly. I mean, there is a lot of what we are seeing right now that is what I expected the first year to look like of 2017. And in some ways, what you are seeing now is what 2020 was set to look like after the impeachment trial, where he was, you know, acquitted is the headline that he likes to hold up. And then COVID hit, and that changed everything about that year. This level of loyalty as the dominant factor, this level of vengeance and retribution as an animating theme, that is what I expected this to be for a long time.
0: Have you been shocked by the lack of resistance?
1: I have been shocked at the degree to which Congress in particular is just handing over its power, the House Republicans. I have been shocked at how tech leaders were, and we described this at length, you know, many of whom had declared themselves Democrats before or had contributed to Democrat causes, even if they were doing both parties.
0: Just Zuckerberg,
1: Jeff Bezos, you know, Tim Cook, although he had a relationship with Trump in term one, just bringing these tributes to him. I mean, we get into detail in this in the book. I would say the one thing I was really surprised by, honestly, if I had to look at it, was Elon Musk, which was that Trump essentially, it's been really memory-holed, and we get into this a lot in the book, but Trump essentially made him a co-president. He wasn't exactly a co-president, but he was basically a co-president. And what Musk wanted to do was not always aligned with what other people in Trump's West Wing wanted to happen. So the first several months of this term were really hijacked by Doge and what Musk was doing, again, some of which they liked. Musk also did things like get rid of a congressionally created agency in USAID, just got rid of it, gutted it. And the rump was taken over by the State Department and Marco Rubio, who was not thrilled to be doing this. That did surprise me. Trump only pulled Musk back after a meeting my colleagues and I reported on, where he was supposed to be getting a briefing on the China war plan in the Pentagon, in a room called the Tank. It's a sanctuary of sorts.
0: A meeting with Hegseth.
1: Correct. And some others. But it was clear to Trump and what he was saying to his advisors that, you know, this was problematic conflicts-wise. Trump has problems when other people get him bad headlines for conflicts, less so himself and his family.
0: Well, I want to thank you for spending this time with us. Regime Change Inside the Imperial Presidency of Donald Trump. Maggie Haberman wrote this book along with Jonathan Swan. This is Democracy Now!, democracynow.org. She's also author of Confidence Man, The Making of Donald Trump and the Breaking of America. 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On YouTube. 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
11: The following program is a seerah by Abdul Nasir Jangda.
12: Even in our age, you know, 18-year-olds get recruited into the military, by the thousands. So, and in that time, that day and age, 13, 14 years old meant you were old enough to take place in battle. You were in fact expected to go out to battle, and it was a sign of your manhood, and you were supposed to, and you're supposed to love your tribe, and you're supposed to be passionate about supporting the dignity and honor of your forefathers. Of course, this was a bunch of nonsense, but nevertheless, it was sold like this. So the Prophet ﷺ did not have any interest in actually going out to the battlefield, but his uncles who were going out to the battlefield said, "You got to come with us. You're old enough to take part. What are people going to say? What are people going to, assume? You know, people are not going to like the fact that one of our, young men, the grandson of Abdul Muttalib, who is the greatest leader in the history of Quraysh, our father, the greatest leader in the history of our people, Abdul Muttalib, his own grandson will not take place in the battle. How could that happen? What will people say? What an aib. What an ar, right? What a disgrace to our family. So you gotta come. And they forced him to basically go out. And so the Prophet ﷺ was basically able to, avoid going out to the battlefield the first 2 days of fighting. But the third day of fighting, Yawm al-Sharb, which was the most fiercest day of fighting, he was forced to go out with them. And it actually talks about this. Now even this is disputed, whether the Prophet ﷺ went out there or not. Some scholars, scholars of seerah or hadith have disputed that no, the Prophet ﷺ never went out. The vast majority of the books of seerah make it very clear that the Prophet ﷺ was forced to go out, and his uncles forcefully took him with them out to the battlefield. But what the Prophet ﷺ did out there at the battlefield is very interesting. So the Prophet ﷺ pleaded and spoke to his uncles, because he again saw that this was not in defense of truth or justice or the rights of people. In fact, if anything, the Prophet ﷺ was very conscious of the fact that we're in the wrongdoing. Quraysh is in the wrong here. One of our guys killed somebody from their people, and instead of owning up and fessing up and handing him over, or at least offering the blood money, the diya, instead of doing that, we're out here fighting for honor and dignity. And it's been years now, nobody even remembers why we're fighting. This is nonsense. This is silly. So now that the Prophet ﷺ was forced to go out to the battlefield, what did he do? And this is from the honor and the dignity of the Prophet ﷺ, that the Prophet ﷺ never unjustly raised a sword or arms against anyone. That this is from the dignity of the Prophet ﷺ, even going back to his pre-Islamic experience, meaning pre-revelation experience, that even in the youth, when he was forced to go out and he was in the battlefield, now what is he going to do? So the Prophet ﷺ engaged in the activity that could be called at-tanabbul. At-tanabbul. Which they would basically have mutanabbilun. They would have people who were given this responsibility. And what that word means is, it comes from nabal. Nabal basically refers to arrowheads. Nabal refers to arrowheads. And what that responsibility, or those people that were given that responsibility, what their job would be, what that would mean is that some of the people in the battlefield, as the arrows would fall from the enemy side, and in fact what's interesting historically, and this will later on become very relevant when we talk about one of the last battles from the life of the Prophet ﷺ, when we talk about one of the final ghazawat, which was Ghazwatul Hunain, in which they fought. The Muslims fought against the tribes of Hawazin and Thaqif. This will become relevant there. The tribes of Hawazin and Thaqif were known for their archery. Quraysh was known for their bravery, for their valor, for their sword fighting skills. Alright, and they were very, very brave and very proud of their sword fighting skills. While the tribes of Hawazin and Thaqif were expert archers. Not just marksmen. Not just simply marksmen, but they were also expert archers in the sense that they were strategists. They had a very, very interesting strategy where they would create files and ranks and flanks, and they would basically they had like a sequence. They were synchronized, where they would launch different rows, would launch arrows at different times. So basically at all times you had arrows coming down, and while the others were launching, then they would reload. And so it was like this automatic system where from wherever you were, there were arrows coming at you from all sides constantly. So it was a very, very interesting strategy, and it made them very difficult to fight. So not that these arrows were falling in abundance, so the Quraysh decided that we need some people to basically pick up these arrows, because they're just launching arrows. That's their strategy. So a lot of the arrows are just falling on the ground and they're perfectly serviceable. Alright, these arrows are serviceable. We can pick them up and relaunch them back over to the other side. So they needed somebody to run around and gather the arrows and come and stack them up and line them up so that the warriors could then take these arrows and launch them back over. So it's, you know, kind of making the best of a bad situation. So the Prophet ﷺ is there, he was forced to be there, now he's being expected to do something, and he's got that pressure on him, so the Prophet ﷺ, as a last resort, said, okay, how about I just pick up arrows? I'm just gonna pick up arrows, I'm just gonna bring them, I'm just gonna put them here in the stack of arrows. And that's basically what the Prophet ﷺ did for some time during that day, until the day finally ended, and then the Prophet ﷺ left again. And that was basically the entire experience of the Prophet sallallahu alaihi wasallam in this Harbul Fijar. But like I said, this left a very, very deep impact on the Prophet sallallahu alaihi wasallam. So a lot of the, you know, what we could literally call the Islamic philosophy, you know, the attitude of the Prophet sallallahu alaihi wasallam towards battlefield, towards war, towards battle. Now somebody might say, but didn't so many ghazwat take place during the Medinan period, during the lifetime of the Prophet sallallahu alaihi wasallam? Yes, they did. But it does not change the fact that the vast majority of the ghazawat, of the actual battles from the life of the Prophet ﷺ, the Medinan period, were the vast majority of them were defensive battles. And they were situated, even the ones that could be argued were somewhat offensive, and even some scholars have debated that, nevertheless, even if they were offensive, but even those offensive battles were, the Muslims were basically catapulted and were forced into those situations. It was a defense mechanism nevertheless. Even an offensive battle, even an offensive attack can be a defense mechanism. Can be basically motivated from self-preservation. And the Prophet ﷺ had very little to no interest in actual bloodshed. And we see this attitude of the Prophet ﷺ on multiple occasions. Where the at Ghazwat Tabuk, which was one of the most major displays of Muslim might, that the Prophet ﷺ, that, you know, so many thousands of Muslims march out and basically make a display and make a show and they camp out. And what do? They end up returning back without a single drop of blood being shed. They come back without engaging in full-scale war. We look at Fath Makkah, alright, where they march out and they have every opportunity to shed blood. But what ends up happening? The second Abu Sufyan comes to the Prophet ﷺ and says, we'd like to surrender. Okay, ahlan wa sahlan, marhaban bikum. He welcomes the opportunity. Sulh Hudaybiyah, where literally hours ago the Prophet ﷺ has taken an oath from Sahaba under the tree. لَقَدْ رَضِيَ اللَّهُ عَنِ الْمُؤْمِنِينَ إِذْ يُبَايِعُونَكَ تَحْتَ شَجَرَةٍ. Right? That taking an oath under a tree that we'll fight to our last breath. We're ready to fight and we're ready to do whatever it takes, whatever you ask of us. But the second the opportunity presents itself to engage and to enter into some type of treaty, the Prophet ﷺ welcomes the opportunity. Even the Usara Badr, which we know that the Quranic ayat and the Quranic injunction later on reprimanded the Prophet ﷺ. مَا كَانَ لِنَبِيٍّ أَن يَكُونَ لَهُ أَسْرَى حَتَّى يُثْخِنَ فِي الْأَرْضِ. That the Prophet ﷺ was reprimanded because of his decision with the prisoners of war in Badr. That he decided to release them with ransom. That Allah subhanahu wa ta'ala said, no, you should have set some type of an example and you should have sent a message to the people of Quraysh. And then Uhud was consequently was a response to Badr, which, you know, of course everything is in the divine plan of Allah subhanahu wa ta'ala that they were meant to be released and then Uhud was meant to happen. But nevertheless, the Quranic ayat are there where Allah subhanahu wa ta'ala is telling the Prophet sallallahu alaihi wasallam that this is what would have been another course of action, and if you would have taken that course of action, it would have made Uhud very unlikely. So we see repeatedly throughout the life of the Prophet ﷺ that the Prophet ﷺ had an aversion to actual bloodshed. That, you know, one thing we have a lot of emphasis, because, you know, it's also very motivating, it's very inspiring, and at times it's also miraculous, the stories about how angels are coming down and the miracles that take place in the battlefield and the very miraculous victories that Muslims were able to achieve during those ghazawat, those battles from the life of the Prophet ﷺ. But what doesn't get highlighted enough is what the Prophet ﷺ would do the night before the battle. The Prophet ﷺ would engage in dua. And he would pray to Allah subhanahu wa ta'ala for safety, for forgiveness, for protection. That the Prophet of Allah sallallahu alayhi wa sallam, sometimes even during the actual battlefield, the Prophet ﷺ could be found making dua and engaging in the dhikr and the tasbih of Allah, praising and glorifying Allah, asking Allah subhanahu wa ta'ala for afiyah, for protection. When the Prophet ﷺ would be requested to curse people, to damn people, to doom people, to pray upon people, may they be destroyed. Even in the battlefield, the Prophet ﷺ would pray for their guidance and then would reprimand his own companions. That how dare you ask me to curse people? That's not why I was sent. That's not my job. That's not why I do. I was sent as a mercy. Because the Prophet ﷺ early on, in his early adulthood, during his teenage years, the Prophet ﷺ was able to see the evil of war. He was able to see the evil of battle. And even when the Muslims did engage or had to engage, and there was no other, politically speaking, realistically speaking, there was no other option but to engage in battle, the Prophet ﷺ still very, very emphatically, very, very, with a lot of emphasis, the Prophet ﷺ would, you know, advise the Sahaba. He would emphasize to the Sahaba the importance of ethics and morals even in battle. You know, the ethics and the morals of even engaging in war and battle. The Prophet ﷺ emphasized them. That respecting, you know, having respect for your deen. Like the Quranic injunction about if somebody says salam to you, don't say that you're not a believer. There were situations during the life of the Prophet ﷺ where, you know, Sahaba were trying to basically clear out an area, and they were trying to make sure that, you know, there wasn't anyone sneaking or hiding or trying to ambush the Sahaba, and they found some guys, some people, and when the Sahaba started to approach them, they were like, Salaamu Alaikum, Salaamu Alaikum, Salaamu Alaikum. And some of the Sahaba were like, no, that's a cop out, you're just trying to get out of this situation. And they ended up attacking them. Right? In one situation, they actually ended up killing some of them. In another situation, they ended up taking them prisoner. In both situations, the Prophet ﷺ reprimanded the Sahaba. Said, how dare you do that? If they give you salam, you have no right to say that they're not believers. Those types of ethics and morals were in place. And so, that was because the Prophet ﷺ had witnessed war, had witnessed battle early on in his years that was done. Harbul Fijar was very sacrilegious, was very offensive, it was very inappropriate, it lacked any type of morals and ethics. And so the Prophet ﷺ was so turned off by that overall experience that that had left an impact on the Prophet of Allah sallallahu alaihi wasallam. Now, that Harbul Fijar, now I talked about how that lasted overall for 5 years. When that ended up happening was eventually, after 5 years, that the leader of the Quraysh throughout this battle was a man by the name of Harb bin Umayyah. And Harb bin Umayyah, it's mentioned that he was, one of the narrations actually mentions that he was actually killed during one of these days of fighting. But eventually later on, it mentions that eventually the Quraysh and the Hawazin, Banu Kinana and Hawazin, they basically, Banu Qais bin Aylan, they basically sat down eventually at the end of this 5 years and they said, Alama tuqatilun, why are we even fighting? Do we even remember why we're fighting? And so Hawazin said, Ma tad'u ilayhi, what do you propose? They had both grown tired of this situation. So the Quraysh said, As-sulh, why don't we just, you know, settle this? Why don't we have some type of a treaty? So he said, how are we going to settle this matter? So they said that, all right, we've killed some of your people and you've killed some of our people. We will end up forgiving any of our people that were killed. We don't want any blood money. We don't want any retribution. We don't want anything in return or in consequence. We go ahead and we forgive it. We're willing to put all that aside and we would just like to move on. Hawazin, they end up similarly saying that, and actually the Quraysh offered to Hawazin that, you know, we'll offer the blood money on behalf of the very first person who was killed, because that's what started this entire situation. Then some of the narrations mentioned that the people of Hawazin ended up saying that, you know what, we're not really interested in anything as well, we would just like to put this all aside and be able to move on. And so they ended up forgiving them for any indiscretions on their part. Hawazin ends up forgiving any indiscretions on their part, and they end up saying, all right, let's put all this aside, let everybody go back to our lives, why were we even fighting, it made no sense, this was silly, this was stupid, it was ridiculous. One qadat, harbul fijar. And that's how the sacrilegious wars eventually ended, and they basically went on to living their lives. The next thing that's mentioned in the seerah of the Prophet ﷺ was naturally a consequence of this sacrilegious war, because people had grown so tired. For 5 years, they engaged in a war that was started inappropriately, that they couldn't even remember why this was started. They didn't understand why it was started, that eventually this created this sentiment within the people where they wanted to move on and they didn't want to have any such type of experience ever again. And so a very profound experience of the Prophet ﷺ's, again, young adulthood, early adulthood, and part of his pre-revelation life, which is called Hilful Fudul. It's called Hilful Fudul, which basically refers to a very noble treaty, a very virtuous pact that the people of that, the Quraysh, entered into, and the Prophet ﷺ was actually a witness to this. He was able to experience this. This is what we'll talk about inshallah in next week's session, which was a consequence of the Harbul Fijar, the sacrilegious wars. And may Allah subhanahu wa ta'ala give us the ability to properly learn and understand and benefit from the life of the Messenger sallallahu alayhi wa sallam. Subhanallah wa bihamdihi, subhanakallahumma wa bihamdik, nashhadu wa la ilaha illa anta, nastaghfiruka wa natubu ilayk.

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10: Bismillah wa alhamdulillah wa salatu wa salamu ala rasulillah wa ala alihi wa sahbihi ajma'in. Continuing with our series on the life of the Prophet sallallahu alaihi wasallam, the prophetic biography, As-Sirah An-Nabawiyyah. Last week we spoke about a very interesting experience, rather something the Prophet sallallahu alaihi wasallam witnessed during his young adult years. From the age of about 14 to 15 till about the age of 19, the Prophet of Allah sallallahu alaihi wasallam was able to witness a very turbulent time there in Arabia, particularly for the Quraysh, which was called Harbul Fijar. It was a sacrilegious war. And it was referred to as such because of the nature, how it started, and exactly what transpired during that war. And it was a very problematic, a very traumatic time for the Prophet ﷺ to witness such behavior and to witness such chaos and unrest in the community that he was a part of. And I also spoke about how that led to the Prophet ﷺ's sentiments in regards to war, and how the Prophet of Allah ﷺ only once actually stepped onto the battlefield at the insistence of his uncles, because they felt that it was a family obligation and it would be a shame for the family, for a young man, able-bodied young man, to not participate in a war that, you know, his tribe and his people were a part of. Nevertheless, the Prophet of Allah Sallallahu Alaihi Wasallam, during that actual battle, never once engaged in the actual battle, but rather the Messenger of Allah Sallallahu Alaihi Wasallam ran around and just collected the arrows as they were falling, since they were fighting the tribes of Hawazin, that who were expert archers, and their primary battle strategy was archery, and how they would create a defensive front using arrows. So the Prophet ﷺ, you know, ran around collecting these arrows and bringing them back to his uncles. And even that he did for some limited amount of time on that day, and then basically retired from the battlefield. And that was the Prophet ﷺ's only engagement in that entire situation. Nevertheless, it still left an impression on the Messenger of Allah ﷺ, and for that matter, it made an impression even on the people of Mecca. The people of Mecca were extremely weary of that entire scene, and they never wanted to see or witness such a scenario repeat itself there in their region and in amongst their people. So around the age of about 20, the Prophet of Allah Sallallahu Alaihi Wasallam was about 20 years old, young man, really coming into his own now, a young mature adult. And at that point in time, something very interesting happened. The war was still fresh on everyone's mind. And how that, such a terrible war that lasted for 5 years, how that began was also fresh in everyone's mind. That you had somebody from Quraysh commit an injustice with somebody else. And then rather than the sides, you know, offering reparations to one another, rather they decided to launch a full-scale war. So that was still fresh in everyone's mind as well. At that point in time, another scenario ensued. What basically happened was that there was a man from outside of Mecca, from another tribe, and this man came to Mecca to do some business. And when he came to do business, he came into contact with a man of Quraysh, Al-As bin Wa'il, who was a Qurayshi and who, you know, was a resident of Mecca. He came there to that region to do business, and he came into contact with Al-As bin Wa'il. And they agreed, this man came to Mecca to sell some of his merchandise. As bin Wa'il said, well, I'll purchase your merchandise from you. Why don't you go ahead and forward me the merchandise, and I'll come tomorrow and I'll pay you tomorrow. So the man said, you know, sounds like a fair enough of a deal. So, you know, depending on the man's honesty, and also taking into consideration that he's a man of Mecca, he's a man of Quraysh, and you have to understand that people outside of Mecca did look to the Quraysh, even though it was a time of lawlessness and a time of, rampant abuse of all type, violation of rights of the people, that people outside of Mecca still had this general good impression of the people of Mecca, particularly the Quraysh, taking into consideration the fact that they were the caretakers of the Haram. They were the caretakers of the sacred sanctuary. So the man agreed. The man said, fine, go ahead, here's the merchandise, and I'll expect the payment from you tomorrow. When the man went to go collect, this man who came from out of the city, he was from the tribe of Zubayd. That's what I was trying to locate. He was from the tribe of Az-Zubayd. His name is not mentioned, but he's referred to as Az-Zubaydi. He was from the tribe of Zubayd. So he came to Mecca, offered his merchandise to this man, and said, okay, you'll pay me tomorrow. When he went to actually go and collect the money, the payment from Al-As bin Wa'il, As bin Wa'il said, what payment? What are you talking about? I don't know what you're talking about. Obviously trying to take advantage of this man and his naivete. You know, he offered up his merchandise and said, fine, pay me tomorrow, no big deal, no problem, don't worry about it. So now he's taking advantage of this man's honesty. And so he says, what payment? I don't know what you're talking about. I don't have no merchandise. I don't know. Move along. This man of Zubayd, this Zubaydi, he was so disturbed and obviously distraught because he's just been taken advantage of. He was a simple man, probably from a far-reaching tribe. They weren't very wealthy. He brought all the merchandise that he had, hoping to do some business, you know, collect a good amount of money to take back and be able to support his family. So he was so distraught, he started going and speaking to different leaders of Mecca, different leaders of the Quraysh, saying, one of your men has taken advantage of me. He's stolen my merchandise. He refuses to pay me. As was the habit in the culture, the custom of that time, where your loyalties were first and foremost with the tribe, not with honesty, not with truth and justice. So most of them said, well, we don't know what you're talking about. You know, we really can't help you with this situation. Move along, move along. They kind of dismissed him. A couple of people in a row dismissed him. He eventually got to the point of desperation. He was so upset. He goes to the Haram. He goes to the Kaaba at the time of sunrise. Now, sunrise was the time when, you know, everybody came out of their homes. And typically before the day got started, before everybody went off to their businesses, the leaders of Quraysh would typically congregate at the Haram at that time. And they would have a few meetings to start off the day. Kind of what's on the agenda for today, what's going on, is there any news, is there whatnot. So they would gather, they would collect for some meetings. He goes at that time of sunrise at the Kaaba, stands at the door of the Kaaba, and one narration actually says he, you know, takes his shirt off, which was a sign of showing desperation, and he screams and he cries. And he says, and he calls out to the people of the Kaaba. He says, "Ya ahla fihr, limadlumin bida'atuhu." O people of dignity and honor, the caretakers of the Kaaba, this wrong man, this oppressed man, that his merchandise has been taken from him. Bibatani makkata na'id dari wa nafari. How can this happen in the heart of the city of Mecca? A place where, you know, this is where, you know, the sanctuary is. And this is where people flock to. How could something like this happen here? وَمُحْرِمٍ أَشَعَثٍ لَمْ يَقْضِي عُمْرَتَهُ. That I came here not just to sell my merchandise, but I also had the hope of being able to visit and worship at the Kaaba. But he wanted to unload his merchandise first, and he said that I'm still in the condition of ihram. Of course, the jahili ihram, you know, I have my intention, ash'athin, I still bear the signs of my journey. Lam yaqdi umratahu, I haven't even fulfilled my intention of worshipping here at the sacred sanctuary. Ya lar rijal, wa bayn al hijri wal hajari. And he says, where are all the men? I stand between the Hajr al Aswad and the house of God. Where are the men? Where are men of honor and dignity? إِنَّ الْحَرَامَ لِمَنْ تَمَّتْ كَرَامَتُهُ. That this haram, this sacred sanctuary is for people, is meant for people. Their caretakers should be people who are honorable and dignified. وَلَا حَرَامَ لِثَوْبِ الْفَاجِرِ الْغُدَرِ. But here I find people that are dishonest. I find people that are deceitful, who are not worthy of the haram. So he speaks these very powerful, eloquent words. And he cries out to the people of Mecca, of Quraysh, trying to seek out some type of, you know, justice from them. So he's standing there and he's crying and screaming, pleading and stating his plight. The first one to stand, and everyone's sitting and listening, and what the man is saying can't be argued. So the first one to stand up is Az-Zubayr bin Abdul Muttalib. Later on, of course, the uncle of the Messenger sallallahu alaihi wasallam, who would eventually accept Islam, radiallahu anhu. And you see that honesty, that dignity, that honor in this individual. Zubayr radiallahu anhu is the first one who stands up. And he goes to him and he said, Mali hadha mutrak. Well, what's wrong with this man? This desperate, this pathetic man. Like, he sympathizes with him. He goes, this man looks so sad and so distraught. What's wrong with him? What happened to him? So the people started to gather all together, and Abdullah bin Judah. So first of all, they all gather together and they say, we need to do something about this. You know, everyone says, you know, this seems very, you know, they say it seems very similar. The scenario, the scene seems very, you know, similar. We've seen this happen before. It's very familiar. And so they gathered together, and one of the most respectable individuals of Mecca at that time was a man by the name of Abdullah bin Jada'an. He calls a meeting in his house. And all the leaders of Quraysh, all the different families, all the different tribes, they all gather together in his house. And they make a pact and an agreement. He said, we have to put a stop to this. This can't continue like this. This is a disgrace. Plus, we just got done with a 5-year war. Anybody feel like going back to that? So we need to put an end to this. We need to put a stop to this. So they decide that let's make a pact and an agreement. And the pact, the agreement is that we will support the rights of the oppressed. We will oppose the oppressor, even if he be one of our own people. Even if the oppressed be a person from outside of Mecca, a stranger, gharib, traveler, doesn't belong here, doesn't have any support, doesn't have any, you know, anyone to back him up, we will still support him. And we will oppose oppression, we will oppose wrongdoing, we will oppose the violation of rights, regardless of the scenario, the circumstances, or the people involved. And they come to this pact and this agreement there. This pact and this agreement is called Hilful Fudul. Hilf, meaning pact, an oath, an agreement. Al-Fudul. Now, why is it called Al-Fudul? There are two explanations as to why it's called Al-Fudul. The first explanation is more historical, because it said that there were three individuals present. Amongst the dozen or so individuals, a couple of dozen individuals who were present at this pact, this agreement representing their people, the general population, three of those individuals, they were by the name of Al-Fadl. Three of them, their name was Al-Fadl. So based on the fact that there were three people there named Fadl, the plural of which would be Fudul, so that's why they called it Hilful Fudul. The pact made with all the different Fadls were there. Alright, all the Fadls were there. And this pact was made at that time, kind of to mark it. That remember when all three Fadls got together and remember that moment, that occasion? So that was that pact. The second explanation as to why it was called Hilful Fudul is more linguistic. Fudul itself comes from Fadl, which means virtue. Al-Fudul, virtuous. So it's called the virtuous pact. And so it's very, very likely, in fact, many of the historians and scholars of Seerah say that it was named that, you know, they named it the virtuous pact because of the virtue of the pact, which we'll talk about in just a little bit, what is exactly the virtue of this pact. But it also coincided with the fact that three men were present there at the time of this pact, named Al-Fadl, and so it kind of was a nice little coincidence. Alright, the fact that it was a very virtuous pact, plus three men named Fadl were there, so it's called Hilful Fudul. So this pact was made at that time. The aftermath of the pact was, now these men who had agreed to this pact, they say first act. The first act under the Hilful Fudul, the virtuous pact and the virtuous oath, is that all of us need to go together. And we're going to go to Al-As bin Wali, and we're going to stand up to him together. If we're honest and sincere in this pact and this oath, we'll stand for justice. Here's our opportunity. So they all go. Two dozen of the most powerful men in Mecca, they go and they knock the door of Al-As bin Wa'il. As bin Wa'il comes out, kind of shocked to see everybody who's anybody in Mecca to be standing outside his door. And they say that, you did business with a man, Zubaydi, the man from Az-Zubayd. He said, yeah, sure did. And he's like, but you didn't pay him. He's like, well, you know how we do. That's how we roll. I'm one of you. Come on. We're supposed to overlook these things. You scratch my back, one day I'll scratch your back. And say, I'm sorry, we're not rolling like that anymore. It's not going to work. It's not going to fly. Things have changed. So, from here on out, it's going to be fair. First things first, either you pay him. He's like, I don't have any money. What do you want me to do? Then bring the merchandise. Bring the merchandise. He's like, you can't be serious. I said, we're absolutely serious. And we got swords to prove that we're serious. So now they take Al-As bin Wa'il along with the merchant.

Abdullah bin Jud'an Hilfan. He says, I witnessed a pact and an oath in the house of Abdullah bin Jud'an. So what we learn from that is, of course, remember, we've talked about this at length, at detail. The Prophet of Allah sallallahu alayhi wa sallam is the grandson of Abdul Muttalib. He's the nephew of Abu Talib. He comes from the house and the family of leadership. And his uncles were mentoring him, particularly because Abu Talib was pretty much his guardian and his caretaker. Any important situation, scenarios, he would be taken along. He would be, you know, involved in those things so that he could learn. And so the Prophet of Allah sallallahu alaihi wasallam says, I was present when that pact took place. I remember being in the house of Abdullah bin Jud'an. And the Prophet of Allah sallallahu alaihi wasallam is saying this. This narration is dated to be during the Medinan period. So the Prophet of Allah sallallahu alaihi wasallam is saying, I can remember 30 years ago, sitting in the house of Abdullah bin Jud'an, or 35, 40 years ago. I remember sitting in the house of Abdullah bin Jud'an, witnessing that pact take place. Being there, watching it happen, watching it unfold. And the Prophet of Allah sallallahu alaihi wasallam says, مَا أُحِبُّ أَنَّ لِي بِهِ حُمُرًا نَعَمْ حُمُرٌ نَعَمْ. He says, I do not wish, I wouldn't like. Alright, I'm going to literally kind of translate it. It doesn't sound so coherent in English. And then I'll rephrase it properly in English. But he says, I wouldn't like for me to have red she camels in exchange of witnessing that pact. Now, that makes enough sense, but to put it into more common English, the Prophet of Allah sallallahu alaihi wasallam says, I would not trade my presence there and witnessing that pact take place for the most valuable things in this world. Because red she camels at the time of the Arab are like Ferraris today. Alright, so the Messenger of Allah sallallahu alaihi wasallam is saying, you could offer me the most expensive things in this world. You could offer me not one, but multiple she camels. I would not, never, not in exchange for anything materialistic, I would not trade my place in that house while that pact was taking place. Meaning, this is basically an expression of the Prophet sallallahu alaihi wasallam, you know, expressing gratitude, thanks, pride, if you want to call it that. You know, being very grateful to Allah subhanahu wa ta'ala that He was present at the time when this pact took place. So he was very proud, he was very grateful, he was very thankful for the part that he played in this pact. And the fact that he was simply present there because it was such a virtuous act. And the Prophet sallallahu alaihi wasallam goes on to say, لَوْ أُدْعَى بِهِ فِي الْإِسْلَامِ لَأَجَبْتُ. And if I was called to that pact, now in Islam, Medinan period, Islam is formulated, the state is established, the Sharia is enacted. And the Messenger of Allah sallallahu alaihi wasallam is saying, today in Islam, in the Sharia of Muhammad sallallahu alaihi wasallam, in the Islamic state, if I was called to take part in that pact, if I was called to take action according to that pact, لَأَجَبْتُ, I have answered. I would go, I would present myself. And I would take part in that pact. So we see that the Messenger of Allah sallallahu alaihi wasallam speaking very fondly of that pact and being, you know, reminiscing about that pact and being very grateful to Allah subhanahu wa ta'ala about His presence there. And on top of everything else, saying, even in Islam, I would honor it. This story, Hilful Fudul, maybe some people have heard about it before, but this serves as a very, and this narration, these words of the Prophet of Allah sallallahu alaihi wasallam serve as, you know, a very strong foundation and strong evidence of the social justice that Islam establishes, it propagates, and the social justice that Islam calls to. Even if the roots of a movement, as long as the spirit of the movement is social justice, even if the roots of that movement be found outside of Islam, pre-Islamic, because we know the Quraysh and the people of Mecca at that time, forget about, we're not even talking about outside of the Muslim community and another faith-based community, we're talking about idol worshippers. We're talking about mushrikun, we're talking about zamanul jahiliyyah, the era of ignorance, the time of shirk, zamanul asnam, the time of idol worship.
That even though there was a movement, as long as its spirit and its objective was social justice, its

being found in a time of ignorance and an era of idol worship, that's where its roots are found. Yet the Prophet ﷺ honors it, the Prophet ﷺ praises it, and the Prophet ﷺ is willing to join hands with it. And that's where we find some of the universal values of Islam. More than anything else, we find one of the Islamic values there. We find it here in the story of Hilf al-Fudul. That this is one of the values that Islam espouses. That Islam advocates. Social justice.

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5: Ibn Abbas, in the explanation of the statement of Allah, move not your tongue concerning the Quran to make haste therewith. Said Allah's messenger, used to bear the revelation with great trouble and used to move his lips quickly with the inspiration. Ibn Abbas moved his lips saying, I am moving my lips in front of you as Allah's messenger used to move his. Said moved his lips saying, I am moving my lips, as I saw Ibn Abbas moving his. Ibn Abbas added, So Allah revealed, Move not your tongue concerning the Quran to make haste therewith. It is for us to collect it, and to give you, O Muhammad, the ability to recite it, the Quran. Which means that Allah will make him, the Prophet, remember the portion of the Quran which was revealed at that time by heart and recite it. The statement of Allah, And when we have recited it to you, O Muhammad, through Gabriel, Then you follow its Quran recital, 75.18, means listen to it and be silent. Then it is for us, Allah, to make it clear to you, 75.19, means then it is for Allah to make you recite it, and its meaning will be clear by itself through your tongue. Afterwards, Allah's messenger used to listen to Gabriel whenever he came, and after his departure, he used to recite it as Gabriel had recited it.

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1: Hadith 7. Narrated Abdullah bin Abbas. Abu Sufyan bin Harb informed me that Heraclius had sent a messenger to him while he had been accompanying a caravan from Quraysh. They were merchants doing business in Sham, Syria, Palestine, Lebanon, and Jordan, at the time when Allah's messenger, peace and blessings be upon him, had truce with Abu Sufyan and Quraysh infidels. So Abu Sufyan and his companions went to Heraclius at Ilya, Jerusalem. Heraclius called them in the court and he had all the senior Roman dignitaries around him. He called for his translator who, translating Heraclius's question, said to them, "Who amongst you is closely related to that man who claims to be a prophet?" Abu Sufyan replied, "I am the nearest relative to him, amongst the group." Heraclius said, "Bring him, Abu Sufyan, close to me and make his companions stand behind him." Abu Sufyan added, "Heraclius told his translator to tell my companions that he wanted to put some questions to me regarding that man, the prophet, and that if I told a lie they, my companions, should contradict me." Abu Sufyan added, "By Allah! Had I not been afraid of my companions labeling me a liar, I would not have spoken the truth about the prophet." The first question he asked me about him was, "What is his family status amongst you?" I replied, "He belongs to a good, noble, family amongst us." Heraclius further asked, "Has anybody amongst you ever claimed the same, that is, to be a prophet, before him?" I replied, "No." He said, "Was anybody amongst his ancestors a king?" I replied, "No." Heraclius asked, "Do the nobles or the poor follow him?" I replied, "It is the poor who follow him." He said, "Are his followers increasing or decreasing, day by day?" I replied, "They are increasing." He then asked, "Does anybody amongst those who embrace his religion become displeased and renounce the religion afterwards?" I replied, "No." Heraclius said, "Have you ever accused him of telling lies before his claim to be a prophet?" I replied, "No." Heraclius said, "Does he break his promises?" I replied, "No. We are at truce with him, but we do not know what he will do in it." I could not find opportunity to say anything against him except that. Heraclius asked, "Have you ever had a war with him?" I replied, "Yes." Then he said, "What was the outcome of the battles?" I replied, "Sometimes he was victorious and sometimes we." Heraclius said, "What does he order you to do?" I said, "He tells us to worship Allah and Allah alone and not to worship anything along with him, and to renounce all that our ancestors had said. He orders us to pray, to speak the truth, to be chaste and to keep good relations with our kith and kin." Heraclius asked the translator to convey to me the following: "I asked you about his family and your reply was that he belonged to a very noble family. In fact, all the apostles come from noble families amongst their respective peoples. I questioned you whether anybody else amongst you claimed such a thing, your reply was in the negative. If the answer had been in the affirmative, I would have thought that this man was following the previous man's statement. Then I asked you whether any one of his ancestors was a king. Your reply was in the negative, and if it had been in the affirmative, I would have thought that this man wanted to take back his ancestral kingdom. I further asked whether he was ever accused of telling lies before he said what he said, and your reply was in the negative. So I wondered how a person who does not tell a lie about others could ever tell a lie about Allah. I then asked you whether the rich people followed him or the poor. You replied that it was the poor who followed him. And, in fact, all the apostles have been followed by this very class of people. Then I asked you whether his followers were increasing or decreasing. You replied that they were increasing, and in fact this is the way of true faith, till it is complete in all respects. I further asked you whether there was anybody, who, after embracing his religion, became displeased and discarded his religion. Your reply was in the negative, and in fact this is, the sign of, true faith, when its delight enters the hearts and mixes with them completely. I asked you whether he had ever betrayed. You replied in the negative, and likewise the apostles never betray. Then I asked you what he ordered you to do. You replied that he ordered you to worship Allah and Allah alone and not to worship anything along with him, and forbade you to worship idols and ordered you to pray, to speak the truth and to be chaste. If what you have said is true, he will very soon occupy this place underneath my feet, and I knew it, from the scriptures, that he was going to appear, but I did not know that he would be from you, and if I could reach him definitely, I would go immediately to meet him, and if I were with him, I would certainly wash his feet. Heraclius then asked for the letter addressed by Allah's apostle, which was delivered by Dihya to the governor of Basra, who forwarded it to Heraclius to read. The contents of the letter were as follows: In the name of Allah the Beneficent, the Merciful. This letter is, from Muhammad the slave of Allah and his apostle to Heraclius the ruler of Byzantine. Peace be upon him, who follows the right path. Furthermore, I invite you to Islam, and if you become a Muslim you will be safe, and Allah will double your reward, and if you reject this invitation of Islam, you will be committing a sin of Arisiyin, tillers, farmers, that is, your people. And, Allah's statement, O people of the scripture. Come to a word common to you and us, that we worship none but Allah and that we associate nothing in worship with him, and that none of us shall take others as lords beside Allah. Then, if they turn away, say, bear witness that we are Muslims, those who have surrendered to Allah. Surah 3, Ayah 64. Abu Sufyan then added, when Heraclius had finished his speech and had read the letter, there was a great hue and cry in the royal court. So we were turned out of the court. I told my companions that the question of Ibn Abi Kubsha, the Prophet Muhammad, peace and blessings be upon him, has become so prominent that even the king of Bani al-Asfar, Byzantine, is afraid of him. Then I started to become sure that he, the Prophet, would be the conqueror in the near future till I embraced Islam, that is, Allah guided me to it. The sub-narrator adds, Ibn al-Nathur was the governor of Ilya, Jerusalem, and Heraclius was the head of the Christians of Sham. Ibn al-Nathur narrates that once while Heraclius was visiting Ilya, Jerusalem, he got up in the morning with a sad mood. Some of his priests asked him why he was in that mood. Heraclius was a foreteller and an astrologer. He replied, at night when I looked at the stars, I saw that the leader of those who practice circumcision had appeared, become the conqueror. Who are they who practice circumcision? The people replied, except the Jews, nobody practices circumcision, so you should not be afraid of them, Jews. Just issue orders to kill every Jew present in the country. While they were discussing it, a messenger sent by the king of Ghassan to convey the news of Allah's messenger, peace and blessings be upon him, to Heraclius was brought in. Having heard the news, he, Heraclius, ordered the people to go and see whether the messenger of Ghassan was circumcised. The people, after seeing him, told Heraclius that he was circumcised. Heraclius then asked him about the Arabs. The messenger replied, Arabs also practice circumcision. After hearing that, Heraclius remarked that sovereignty of the Arabs had appeared. Heraclius then wrote a letter to his friend in Rome who was as good as Heraclius in knowledge. Heraclius then left for Homs, a town in Syria, and stayed there till he received the reply of his letter from his friend, who agreed with him in his opinion about the emergence of the Prophet, peace and blessings be upon him, and the fact that he was a prophet. On that Heraclius invited all the heads of the Byzantines to assemble in his palace at Homs. When they assembled, he ordered that all the doors of his palace be closed. Then he came out and said, O Byzantines! If success is your desire and if you seek right guidance and want your empire to remain, then give a pledge of allegiance to this prophet, that is, embrace Islam. On hearing the views of Heraclius, the people ran towards the gates of the palace like onagers, but found the doors closed. Heraclius realized their hatred towards Islam, and when he lost the hope of their embracing Islam, he ordered that they should be brought back in audience. When they returned, he said, "What already said was just to test the strength of your conviction, and I have seen it." The people prostrated before him and became pleased with him, and this was the end of Heraclius's story, in connection with his faith.
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0: MashaAllah, what a great hadith and du'as. 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
1: Hadith 45. Narrated an Nu'man bin Bashir, I heard Allah's Messenger, peace and blessings be upon him, saying, both legal and illegal things are evident, but in between them there are doubtful, suspicious, things, and most of the people have no knowledge about them. So whoever saves himself from these suspicious things saves his religion and his honor. And whoever indulges in these suspicious things is like a shepherd who grazes, his animals, near the himma, private pasture, of someone else, and at any moment he is liable to get in it. O people! Beware! Every king has a himma, and the himma of Allah on the earth is his illegal, forbidden, things. Beware! There is a piece of flesh in the body, if it becomes good, reformed, the whole body becomes good, but if it gets spoilt the whole body gets spoilt, and that is the heart. Hadith 46. Narrated Abu Jumrah, I used to sit with Ibn Abbas and he made me sit on his sitting place. He requested me to stay with him in order that he might give me a share from his property. So I stayed with him for 2 months. Once he told me that when the delegation of the tribe of Abdul Qais came to the Prophet, peace and blessings be upon him, asked them, who are the people, that is, you? Or, who are the delegate? They replied, we are from the tribe of Rabi'ah. Then the Prophet, peace and blessings be upon him, said to them, welcome. O people, or O delegation of Abdul Qais. Neither will you have disgrace nor will you regret. They said, O Allah's Messenger, peace and blessings be upon him. We cannot come to you except in the sacred month, and there is the infidel tribe of Mudar intervening between you and us. So please order us to do something good, religious deeds, so that we may inform our people whom we have left behind, at home, and that we may enter paradise, by acting on them. Then they asked about drinks, what is legal and what is illegal. The Prophet, peace and blessings be upon him, ordered them to do 4 things and forbade them from 4 things. He ordered them to believe in Allah alone and asked them, do you know what is meant by believing in Allah alone? They replied, Allah and His Apostle know better. Thereupon the Prophet, peace and blessings be upon him, said, it means 1. To testify that none has the right to be worshipped but Allah, and Muhammad is Allah's Messenger, peace and blessings be upon him. 2. To offer prayers perfectly. 3. To pay the zakat, obligatory charity. 4. To observe fast during the month of Ramadan. 5. And to pay al-kumus, 1/5 of the booty to be given in Allah's cause. Then he forbade them 4 things, namely, huntum, dubba, nakir and muzaffat or mukayyur. These were the names of pots in which alcoholic drinks were prepared. The Prophet, peace and blessings be upon him, mentioned the container of wine and he meant the wine itself. The Prophet, peace and blessings be upon him, further said to them, memorize them, these instructions, and convey them to the people whom you have left behind. Hadith 47. Narrated Umar bin al-Khattab, Allah's Messenger, peace and blessings be upon him, said, the reward of deeds depends upon the intention and every person will get the reward according to what he has intended. So whoever emigrated for Allah and his Apostle, then his emigration was for Allah and his Apostle. And whoever emigrated for worldly benefits or for a woman to marry, his emigration was for what he emigrated for. Hadith 48. Narrated Abu Mas'ud, the Prophet, peace and blessings be upon him, said,
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0: Assalamu alaykum wa rahmatullahi wa barakatuhu. Bismillahir Rahmanir Rahim. Qala an-nabi sallallahu alayhi wa sallam, laysa shay'un akrama 'ala Allahi min ad-du'a'i, that there is nothing more honored in the sight of Allah than supplication.
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0: 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We will now be playing the Hadith and the Du'as.
1: Hadith 1. Narrated Umar bin al-Khattab. I heard Allah's Messenger, peace and blessings be upon him, saying, "The reward of deeds depends upon the intentions, and every person will get the reward according to what he has intended. So whoever emigrated for worldly benefits or for a woman to marry, his emigration was for what he emigrated for." Hadith 2. Narrated Aisha, the mother of the faithful believers. Al-Harith bin Hisham asked Allah's Messenger, peace and blessings be upon him, O Allah's Messenger, peace and blessings be upon him. How is the divine inspiration revealed to you? Allah's Messenger, peace and blessings be upon him, replied, "Sometimes it is revealed like the ringing of a bell. This form of inspiration is the hardest of all, and then this state passes off after I have grasped what is inspired. Sometimes the angel comes in the form of a man and talks to me, and I grasp whatever he says." Aisha added, "Verily I saw the Prophet, peace and blessings be upon him, being inspired divinely on a very cold day and noticed the sweat dropping from his forehead, as the inspiration was over. Hadith 3. Narrated Aisha, the mother of the faithful believers. The commencement of the divine inspiration to Allah's Messenger, peace and blessings be upon him, was in the form of good dreams which came true like bright daylight, and then the love of seclusion was bestowed upon him. He used to go in seclusion in the cave of Hira, where he used to worship Allah alone continuously for many days before his desire to see his family. He used to take with him the journey food for the stay and then come back to his wife Khadija to take his food likewise again, till suddenly the truth descended upon him while he was in the cave of Hira. The angel came to him and asked him to read. The Prophet, peace and blessings be upon him, replied, "I do not know how to read." The Prophet, peace and blessings be upon him, added, "The angel caught me, forcefully, and pressed me so hard that I could not bear it any more. He then released me and again asked me to read and I replied, "I do not know how to read." Thereupon he caught me again and pressed me a second time till I could not bear it any more. He then released me and again asked me to read but again I replied, "I do not know how to read, or what shall I read?" Thereupon he caught me for the third time and pressed me, and then released me and said, "Read in the name of your Lord, who has created, all that exists, created man from a clot. Read. And your Lord is the most generous." Surah 96, Ayat 1-3. Then Allah's Messenger, peace and blessings be upon him, returned with the inspiration and with his heart beating severely. Then he went to Khadija bint Kuwailid and said, "Cover me. Cover me." They covered him till his fear was over, and after that he told her everything that had happened and said, "I fear that something may happen to me." Khadija replied, "Never. By Allah, Allah will never disgrace you. You keep good relations with your kith and kin, help the poor and the destitute, serve your guests generously and assist the deserving calamity-afflicted ones." Khadija then accompanied him to her cousin Waraka bin Nawfal bin Asad bin Abdul Uzza, who, during the pre-Islamic period became a Christian and used to write the writing with Hebrew letters. He would write from the Gospel in Hebrew as much as Allah wished him to write. He was an old man and had lost his eyesight. Khadija said to Waraka, "Listen to the story of your nephew, O my cousin." Waraka asked, "O my nephew, what have you seen?" Allah's Messenger, peace and blessings be upon him, described whatever he had seen. Waraka said, "This is the same one who keeps the secrets, Angel Gabriel, whom Allah had sent to Moses. I wish I were young and could live up to the time when your people would turn you out." Allah's Messenger, peace and blessings be upon him, asked, "Will they drive me out?" Waraka replied in the affirmative and said, "Anyone, man, who came with something similar to what you have brought was treated with hostility, and if I should remain alive till the day when you will be turned out, then I would support you strongly." But after a few days Waraka died and the divine inspiration was also paused for a while. Hadith 4. Narrated Jabir bin Abdullah al-Ansari, while talking about the period of pause in Revelation, reporting the speech of the Prophet. "While I was walking, all of a sudden I heard a voice from the sky. I looked up and saw the same angel who had visited me at the cave of Hira sitting on a chair between the sky and the earth. I got afraid of him and came back home and said, 'Wrap me in blankets.' And then Allah revealed the following holy verses of Quran, 'O you, that is, Muhammad, wrapped up in garments. Arise and warn the people against Allah's punishment. Up to and desert the idols.'" Surah 74, Ayat 1-5. After this the revelation started coming strongly, frequently and regularly. Hadith 5. Narrated Sa'id bin Jubayr. Ibn Abbas in the explanation of the statement of Allah, "Move not your tongue concerning the Quran, to make haste therewith." Surah 75, Ayah 16, said, "Allah's Messenger, peace and blessings be upon him, used to bear the revelation with great trouble and used to move his lips, quickly, with the inspiration. Ibn Abbas moved his lips saying, I am moving my lips in front of you as Allah's messenger, peace and blessings be upon him, used to move his. Sa'id moved his lips saying, I am moving my lips, as I saw Ibn Abbas moving his. Ibn Abbas added, so Allah revealed, move not your tongue concerning the Quran, to make haste therewith. It is for us to collect it and to give you, O Muhammad, the ability to recite it, the Quran, Surah 75:17, which means that Allah will make him, the Prophet, remember the portion of the Quran which was revealed at that time by heart and recite it. The statement of Allah, and when we have recited it to you, O Muhammad through Gabriel, then you follow its, Quran, recital, Surah 75, Ayah 18, means, listen to it and be silent. Then it is for us, Allah, to make it clear to you, Surah 75, Ayah 19, means, then it is, for Allah, to make you recite it, and its meaning will be clear by itself through your tongue. Afterwards, Allah's messenger, peace and blessings be upon him, used to listen to Gabriel whenever he came, and after his departure he used to recite it as Gabriel had recited it. Hadith 6.

Rated Ibn Abbas. Allah's Messenger, peace and blessings be upon him, was the most generous of all the people, and he used to reach the peak in generosity in the month of Ramadan when Gabriel met him. Gabriel used to meet him every night of Ramadan to teach him the Quran. Allah's Messenger, peace and blessings be upon him, was the most generous person, even more generous than the strong uncontrollable wind, in readiness and haste to do charitable deeds.

0: 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The Prophet Warren said, a Muslim is the one who avoids harming Muslims with his tongue and hands. And a Muhajir, immigrant, is the one who gives up, abandons, all what Allah has forbidden.
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3: حديث 18 On the authority of Abu Huraira, may Allah be pleased with him, who said, that the Messenger of Allah, may the blessings and peace of Allah be upon him, said, Allah, mighty and sublime be He, will say on the day of resurrection, O son of Adam, I fell ill and you visited me not. He will say, O Lord, and how should I visit you when you are the Lord of the worlds? He will say, Did you not know that my servant so-and-so had fallen ill and you visited him not? Did you not know that had you visited him, you would have found me with him, O son of Adam? I asked you for food and you fed me not. He will say, O Lord, and how should I feed you when you are the Lord of the worlds? He will say, Did you not know that my servant so-and-so asked you for food and you fed him not? Did you not know that had you fed him, you would surely have found that with me? O son of Adam, I asked you to give me to drink and you gave me not to drink. He will say, O Lord, how should I give you to drink when you are the Lord of the worlds? He will say, My servant so-and-so asked you to give him to drink, and you gave him not to drink. Had you given him to drink, you would have surely found that with me. It was related by Muslim.
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2: Al-hadith al-thamin wa-thalathun An Abi Hurairah radiyallahu anh An Rasulillah sallallahu alayhi wa sallam qal Lama khalaqa Allahu al-jannata wa al-nar Arsala Jibreel ila al-jannata

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1: حديث 38. On the authority of Abu Huraira, may Allah be pleased with him, from the Messenger of Allah, may the blessings and peace of Allah be upon him, who said, when Allah created paradise and hellfire, he sent Jibra'il to paradise, saying, look at it and at what I have prepared therein for its inhabitants. He said, so he came to it and looked at it and at what Allah had prepared therein for its inhabitants. He said, so he returned to him and said, by your glory, no one hears of it without entering it. So he ordered that it be encompassed by forms of hardship. And he said, return to it and look at what I have prepared therein for its inhabitants. He said, so he returned to it and found that it was encompassed by forms of hardship. Then he returned to him and said, by your glory, I fear that no one will enter it. He said, go to hellfire and look at it and at what I have prepared therein for its inhabitants. And he found that it was in layers, one above the other. Then he returned to him and said, by your glory, no one who hears of it will enter it. So he ordered that it be encompassed by lusts. Then he said, return to it. And he returned to it and said, by your glory, I am frightened that no one will escape from entering it. It was related by At-Tirmidhi, who said that it was a good and sound hadith, also by Abu Dawud and An-Nasa'i.

0: Assalamu alaikum. My name is Jemana Moon. 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
1: Hadith 1.

0: Narrated Ibn Umar, Allah's Messenger, peace and blessings be upon him, said, Islam is based on five principles. 1. To testify that none has the right to be worshipped but Allah, and Muhammad is Allah's Messenger, peace and blessings be upon him. 2. To offer the compulsory congregational prayers dutifully and perfectly. 3. To pay zakat, that is, obligatory charity. 4. To perform hajj, that is, pilgrimage to Makkah. 5. To observe fast during the month of Ramadan. Hadith 2. Narrated Abu Hurairah, the Prophet, peace and blessings be upon him, said, faith, belief, consists of more than 60 branches, that is, parts. And haya is a part of faith. This term, haya, covers a large number of concepts which are to be taken together, amongst them are self-respect, modesty, bashfulness, and scruple, etc. Hadith 3. Narrated Abdullah bin Umar, the Prophet, peace and blessings be upon him, said, a Muslim is the one who avoids harming Muslims with his tongue and hands. And a muhajir, emigrant, is the one who gives up, abandons, all what Allah has forbidden. Hadith 4. Narrated Abu Musa, some people asked Allah's Messenger, peace and blessings be upon him, whose Islam is the best? That is, who is a very good Muslim? He replied, one who avoids harming the Muslims with his tongue and hands. Hadith 5. Narrated Abdullah bin Umar, a man asked the Prophet, peace and blessings be upon him, what sort of deeds or what qualities of Islam are good? The Prophet, peace and blessings be upon him, replied, to feed the poor and greet those whom you know and those whom you do not know. Hadith 6. Narrated Anas, the Prophet, peace and blessings be upon him, said, none of you will have faith till he wishes for his Muslim brother what he likes for himself. Hadith 7. Narrated Abu Hurairah, Allah's Messenger, peace and blessings be upon him, said, by him in whose hands my life is, none of you will have faith till he loves me more than his father and his children. Hadith 8. Narrated Anas, the Prophet, peace and blessings be upon him, said, none of you will have faith till.
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7: Richard didn't want to die, but he couldn't stop himself. The collision didn't kill him, but he wasn't wearing a seatbelt, so he hit the inside of the car. That didn't kill him either, but his internal organs carried on traveling until they hit his rib cage, and his lungs were punctured, and the main artery from his heart was torn. And that's what killed Richard.

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